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Make your word when you see it, be the business. No cap, God am a witness. Success feel better, independent. 9-11 at the Valley, Adeline. Big Master P vibe, no limit. Ballin' hard on another hemisphere. Somebody tell them people Mr. Hem is here. Whoa. 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
1: July the 17th through the 19th in Indianapolis. 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It's Kim.

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0: California.
1: What they talking about? 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

0: coming all the way from Toronto.
1: All right, one more mix for those eardrums. On the way, we got some Kendrick Lamar, some Glorilla, Megan Thee Stallion, Tommy Richmond, as well as some Pluto Vikings, and that Molly and Silent Addy after this.
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0: 42nd Street, Evansville, Indiana. And we just getting started. Labor Day weekend. 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Must be 30 and up to enter. 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
1: July the 17th through the 19th in Indianapolis. 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Starring live in concert. It's

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0: Come celebrate the 50th year anniversary with Midnight Star. All on one stage. One night only. It's a night of R&B and soul. Friday, July the 17th, 6 p.m. at IU Indy Michael Carroll Stadium. 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
5: 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We got new music from Future, Kanye West, Lauryn Hill, Rick Ross, and more. Right now, turn them radios up. Kalani Folded, the Vic Vicious remix is on.

0: Regardless, that one's called Radio. Brand new music from Future. You heard it first with Vince. Up next, we got music from Chris Brown, Fat Joe, and more right now. Spend it. Young Miami is on Vince.
1: It's all my scammers and my kid money.

0: What's happening, homie? It's T.I.P., man. King of the South. Rubber band, man. Boing. With the main event, Mr. Vince. DJ Mr. Vince, to be exact. From the King, Young Pimpin' said so.
1: Never chase bread, chase the vision. Make your word when you say it, be the business. No cap, God am a witness. Success feel better independent. 9-11 at the Valley, Adelaide. Big Master P vibe, no limit. Falling hard on another hemisphere. Somebody tell them people Mr. Hem is here.
2: Whoa, whoa, whoa, whoa, whoa, whoa.
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the mother, I'm him. Never chase bread, chase the vision. Make your word when you see it, be the business. No cap, God, am a witness. Success feel better, independent. 9-11 at the Valley, at Atlantic. Big Master P vibe, no limit. Falling hard on another hemisphere. Somebody tell them people Mr. Hem is here. Whoa, whoa, whoa, whoa, whoa, whoa. Mr. Hem is here.

0: 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It's going down.
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1: Join Joy Ann Reed and Jackie Reed for their Read This, Read That podcast. 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
2: Jason Reed did say, you better get you a sun pass. We never did. Because, you know, there's still toll roads, you know, because the way that...
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2: Girl, we ended up on the New Jersey Turnpike where there's all these tolls and stuff. We're going through these toll roads. I don't have no easy pass. So I'm blowing through the easy pass lane, racking up tickets. I'm sure that when they send it to me, it's going to be like a few hundred dollars.
3: So you just went through the easy pass lane?
2: I thugged it right on through. I'm just thugging through the tolls just like I had an easy pass, but I don't.
3: You're riding dirty.
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Yeah. You see that? 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You know what I'm saying? 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Yeah. Me like that. 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

that new music first. Chris Brown, Tyga, and Ty Dolla $ign. That one's called Just the Bro. And you heard it first right here with Vince. Full Throttle Radio. We firing on all cylinders right now. Dave and Tim's in the mix. It's Rain Dance.

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Big Master P vibe, no limit. Falling hard on another hemisphere. Somebody tell them people Mr. Hem is here. Whoa, whoa, whoa, whoa, whoa, Mr. Hem.

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0: as they get one of them. Future, little baby Future said it. Price keeps going up, ain't coming down. DJ Khaled in the mix as we bring the show to a close. Full Throttle Radio was always dedicated to the memory of Fat Man Scoop. 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

come and get me. 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
1: Yeah. Yeah, yeah. Oh, yeah, yeah. 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Motherfuckers, I need to be appreciating it. 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

all this motion I'm having. He cool, I ain't gon' lie. 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
1: What's up, though? What you want? 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You got a man. What they got to do with me? Come outside right quick. DJ,

0: Sightings from across Indiana report unidentified moments of play appearing out of thin air. 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
8: Change. I guess change is good for any of us. 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Do your thing, boy.

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0: 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We'll be late.
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2: 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Come on. Let's go.
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4: 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Come on, lift that.

0: The Nazarene Missionary Baptist Church is the church where we exalt the Savior, evangelize the sinner, and exhort the saints. 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
1: Let's try it again. Good morning, Nazarene. It's a great day to be in the house of the Lord. Now I know y'all done responded to me like, really, he here again? But let me tell you something. Now, Reverend Rasko had to go, so I want to welcome those that are visiting with us in person and online. Hey, welcome. We're glad that you tuned in. So I want to say hello to Church on Riviera Street, Papa Rasko and family from the East Coast to the West. Welcome, and thank you for tuning in. Now, as y'all already know, it's always a story behind why I'm up here. I'm usually in trouble. So this time, surprisingly, I am not in trouble, but I am on preacher parole. I got a check. That means I got a check in every week with Reverend Rasko, because he tell me, you know, I need you to work on something, and I'll never do it. So, seeing as I always get in trouble, I have to check in every week to make sure this happens. Now, a couple of weeks ago, I came and I gave him this scripture. And he kind of sat back and looked at it. Doc, this is a hard one. Matter of fact, you got multiple sermons in here, so I'm going to tell you what. Get this one worked up, as well as work on the next one. You're going to preach. Now, I don't know when it's going to come, but this is a two-part series. Brother Fisher did start. Thank you for the scripture. Also, wait a minute. Thank you for our music ministry. Yeah, look, I got to do this. I wasn't going to really mess with it, but I got to. My baby boy, Saeed, is here with us, helping us out. Yeah, that's not a Saeed. I've been knowing him since he was a baby. And I used to mess with him all the time, and he couldn't really talk that well. And he'd be trying to tell me to leave him alone. He'd be like, Nene no, John, Nene no. So I always call him Nene no, but I'm sure it's a blessing to have you here playing. So praise God for everything you're doing. That's a word from the Lord, and we are still coming out of 2 Kings. But I'm going to start where Brother Fisher stopped, in verse 11. But Naaman went away angry and said, I thought that he would surely come after me and stand and call on the name of the Lord his God, wave his hands over the spot, and cure me of my leprosy. Are not Abana and Pharpar, the rivers of Damascus, better than all the waters of Israel? Could not wash in them and be cleansed? So he turned and went off in a rage. About 16 years ago, I was in the show, and my character's name was Junior. Some of y'all might remember, some of you might not. But Junior's character had fallen on some hard times. And his family had to help him out, help him get on his feet. I mean, he didn't have anything. And when he got on his feet, he became real successful and started acting funny with the people, with his loved ones, with his friends, started acting real funny. And just like him, Naaman, you know, he had some success. Because see, Junior, he thought that he had gained everything he had. He thought he had got it on his own. He thought, hey, I did this myself, and I can treat y'all in the kind of way I want to. Well, Naaman, the text says he had some success. It refers to he the captain of an army, the whole army of Aram. He's a commander of the army. He's a great man in the sight of his master, highly regarded, and a valiant soldier. I mean, he was beating up people. He was winning battle after battle after battle. So he's somebody. He's very, very important. And just like Junior's character, he thought he had gotten everything on his own. So, if y'all don't mind for a little bit of your time, I want to tag this sermon, Mr. Big Stuff. Who do you think you are? Now, as we see in the text, Naaman is very, very, very successful. But now, this success didn't come overnight. You know, he's you have to move up in the ranks in the army. He's a whole commander in the army. So that means he had to start from the bottom and work his way up. And throughout these years, he's accumulated some stuff. He's accumulated wealth, nice house. He even got some servants. He got some things because he's somebody. And I know I'm guilty of it, and maybe some of you all are. I find myself sometimes saying, man, if I just had some more money, I'd be all right. Or some people might say, if I could have that position on my job, I'll be all right. I could be all right. Man, if I knew some more people, if I knew some real folk, woo, my life could change. But I got some bad news for you. Because your position, your power, and your prominence, it can't protect you from problems. It can't protect you from problems. Because see, it's a whole lot of powerful and prominent people that got kids in St. Jude Hospital and grandkids in Riley's. So you can have a lot of success and some money, but it can't protect you from problems. I mean, look at Michael Jordan. Now, debatably, you know, to some, it's a big debate. Every time you look on ESPN, you know, if he's the GOAT or not. But we know he's the best in shoes. Ain't nobody sold more shoes than Michael Jordan. But he had some problems. Muhammad Ali, the greatest of all time. Even boxers say that. Ain't no dispute about that. But he had some problems. You got Ray Charles, who's a musical genius. Ain't nothing he couldn't do. But we know he had some problems. And even Martin Luther King, had some problems. And now Junior's situation, he had a little problem. He had a little problem. But Naaman, he had a big problem. See, Junior, he just made some people mad. He had a grand opening, and he having this big of a nightclub. He got in a nightclub, and he's standing in the nightclub by himself at the grand opening because nobody came, and he looking crazy because nobody came, and he find himself singing a song to God saying, sorry am I. Now what I like about Junior, at least he knew the Lord. He knew who to call on. Naaman, he got a big problem. All the success he done had, all the servants, all the victories he had won, and he got leprosy. Now this problem can take his life. This is a flesh-eating bacteria that works from the outside in. It can cause you to lose everything you got. Your house, your family, your chariots, your children, your mind, everything you can lose. And your power can't protect you from it. Now don't get me wrong, success is a good thing. Try to strive to be successful. Even Martin Luther King said, be the best you can be, I don't care what you do. If you're a street sweeper, sweep them like Michelangelo did paintings. Whatever you do, strive for success. But now, it's a funny thing about success because you gotta be careful with too much success because it could give you a false sense of reality. It can make you start seeing things that ain't really there and thinking real highly of yourself, real prideful, boastful, and start making, cause you to make some assumptions that you shouldn't make. Because assumptions, pride and assumptions can lead to your destruction or demise. See, you can start thinking that you better than people. You can start thinking that you're smarter than everybody, that you got all the answers, and can't nobody tell you nothing. You know, and when you get to that point, that's when you start tripping, and that's when you start acting funny, and that could lead to your destruction or demise. Look, I'm in the book. Look at verse 1. Now, in verse 1, Naaman thought he had really done everything on his own. And right here, it clearly says that through him, the Lord had given victory to Aram. He was a valiant soldier, but he had leprosy. Now, you might ask me, well, how you know that he didn't know the Lord did it? Because he didn't believe in the Lord. He a Gentile. He a pagan. He didn't believe in God. He believed in some deity called Remen. So you ain't believing in the one that gave you the power to beat and to win those victories. You thought you had done it by yourself because you got a false sense of reality. You assuming the wrong thing. If I look at number 5, the king of Aram, he had some assumptions because he assumed that the king of Israel could save him. Because you must be, you got to talk to somebody big if you want to go somewhere. That king got to be the one who could save you, because in verse 5 it says, by all means, the king of Aram replied, I will send a letter to the king of Israel. So Naaman left and taking everything he had. But you made an assumption. Nobody told you that the king could heal him. He didn't even tell you that. But you made an assumption based on your success, based on your power, based on your prominence, based on your limited authority, that since you were king, clearly another king had to be the one to heal you. And by you thinking that, it could definitely lead to your destruction or your demise. Verse 12, he assumed that the water of Damascus was better than the water of Israel. Now, okay, so you got leprosy. You can't heal yourself. Your king couldn't heal you, but you have the audacity to talk about the waters. Like God got a problem with water. See, where he's from, the water runs down the mountain. It's fast moving, it's going, and it's clear, it's pretty. But the Jordan, well, it's low, it's in the valley. And the sediment from the bottom of it makes it muddy. And you looking at it with your pride for self, thinking that I don't want to get in that muddy water. Like God got a problem with water. So how you gonna think that one water is better than the other water when it all came from God? God ain't got no problem with no water. Water been here since the creation. God separated water from the sky and dry land. He ain't got no problem with water. God done split a whole Red Sea, made the water stand up, let the Israelites walk through, and then in Egypt. And then when they tried to come get them, he made the water fall and drown them, Pharaoh's army. Because he got no problem with no water. Matter of fact, he sent a whole flood to destroy the whole earth to try to cleanse it from sin and wicked doing. So he ain't got no problem with water. Then he drew it back up. He can make water fall from the sky. He can put it in the ocean and tell it, stop right here, don't go no further. He can make it be a whirlwind. He can make waves go up high. He ain't got no problem with no water. He told Moses, you can hit this rock, and made water come from a rock. So he ain't got no problem with no water. He went to Cana and told Jesus, hey, just go get me some water and put it in. He ain't telling where to get the water from. He just said, just fill these jugs up with water. And they had the best wine they never had, just from some water. So you see, you're making the wrong assumptions, because God ain't got no problem with no water. And you assuming that because, see, look, everything that look good to you ain't good for you. You think it cause you somebody. You done got some success in your life. You done some things. You done won some battles that you too good to get in some war because of who you are. Your assumptions can lead to your demise because you got something you can't get rid of. Your king couldn't help you. You the captain of an army. You couldn't help yourself. So be careful with success because those assumptions can really cause you to die. And now, this is a different one right here because when you in need, you need to make the proper decisions. So my suggestion to you is you need to be prudent with your decision making. That just means make some wise decisions because the wrong choice can make your problem worse. See, first you assume wrong and somebody could die. Okay, cause now you could die cause your king made the wrong assumption. Your king, that king could die cause he assumed, hey, he trying to pick a fight with me. He calling me, writing me a letter. I can't kill nobody and bring him back to life. It's in the word. So why he must be trying to pick on me? See, in verse 7, see how he trying to pick on me? A quarrel with me? Because you made an assumption you shouldn't have made. And you know you ain't going to win because they got a reputation of beating up Israelites. They don't want a whole bunch of battles against y'all. So you can't whoop them. But your assumption's about to get you killed. And your decision making. Now, Naaman chose to listen to his king instead of his servant. She said, I know somebody who can hear you. It's a prophet down there and he can hear you. But you made a choice to listen to him. You knew what you were supposed to do. But by listening to him, you went to the right region. You went to the right city, but the wrong house. Now your problem is going to get complicated. And you chose the wrong authority for hell. What the king of Israel going to do for you? Is that who she told you to go to? Uh-uh. But you better be prudent in your decision making. But the worst thing is he chose to act a fool when he got down there. Verse 11. Last thing I read. Verse 11. But Naaman went away angry and said, I thought that he would surely come out to me and stand and call on the name of the Lord his God and wave his hand over the spot and cure me of my leprosy. Now, wait a minute. Hold on. You the one in need. You the one about to die. You the one can't help yourself. But you gonna make a decision talking about how come somebody didn't do nothing spectacular for you? They're just like you needing a ride. You ain't got no car. But you call me to come pick you up. Then you get in my car, and the first thing you talking about, your seats don't recline. You ain't got no tint in your window. You ain't got no ride. You can't help yourself. It's raining. Now you come to me asking me some questions like you run something. You got to make some better choices because if you make the wrong choice, your problem could get worse. You got to be careful about that. Now back to choosing the wrong authority for help. That sounds a little familiar to me. Cause it's a lot of small business owners and farmers crying right now because of a bad choice. It's a lot of ex-government employees and rural communities upset because when you could go down the street for medical attention, they gone now. And you got to go to larger cities to get you some help. All because you made a wrong decision, a wrong choice. And the problem is, what I don't understand is that not everybody, but a lot of people, they want kings. They want kings. But the problem with that is that earthly kings have limitations. They got limitations to what they can do. They're looking for absolute power, but that absolutely corrupts. Earthly kings, they got problems with water. They want water to be blue and don't know why it's green. Earthly kings got some limitations. And I don't know why people want to choose earthly kings, because they got an expiration date. It's a time for them. They just got limited power. But for those of you, those people that just have to choose a king, choose it right. If you got to choose a king, choose the King of Kings, because he got all power in his hand. He ain't got no problem with no water. He ain't got no problem with no leprosy. He is the great physician. If you're going to choose, choose properly. If you're going to choose, choose the King of Kings and the Lord of Lords. If you got to choose, choose the lily over the valley over luxury. If you got to choose, you choose the bright and morning star over Bentley's. Choose a rose of Sharon over riches if you just really got to choose. Choose the Prince of Peace over pride and power, because I'm telling you now, no matter how rich you get, no matter how successful you are in life, no matter what you attain, no matter how big your house is, no matter how big your car is or however many cars you got, no matter what you do, how many people you know, how many people know you, where you live, what your zip code is, what you look like, what your mama look like, what your daddy look like, what your kids look like, whose school your kids go to, what team they play for, whatever you accomplish in life, you're going to always need God. You're going to always need God. And I'm going to close it like this, like the songwriter said. Without God, I could do nothing. Without him, I know I'm going to fail. Without him, my life going to be a little rugged, like a ship without a sail.
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0: Students who can read by the end of third grade are 35% more likely to graduate. 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
4: 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After years of performing secular music, he fully dedicated his gifts to God and released his debut Christian hip-hop album, The Search Is Over. In addition to his music ministry, Greg mentors students and is pursuing a teaching degree. His mission is simple: to glorify God, lead his family well, and point others to a life-changing relationship with Jesus Christ. We are so grateful to have him here with us today to share his music and testimony. Please help me welcome Greg Ivy, also known as Ivy.
5: She asked me to come up here and perform originally, and Lord knows I wanted to rap. But sometimes God tells us to put things down that we love, right? Sometimes we gotta put down things that we love in order to be obedient to his instruction. And so it wasn't the time and place to do that. So I just had to put it down. I want to open up with the scripture that Mr. Levi read. It was 1 Timothy 4:12. It says, "Don't let anyone despise your youth, but set an example for believers in speech and conduct, in love and in faith." Excuse me, in faith and in purity. I want to tell a testimony about when I was transferring jobs in the military. I used to be a fuel supply specialist, right? And it got to a point where I realized that I cared more about the people than the mission. That don't really align in the Army, because we gotta be mission first. And I told God, and I said, I don't want to do this no more unless I can be about people. So either I'm going to get a job to where I can care for people, or I'm getting out. And I just waited on his instruction. That job came available, and I transitioned to a religious affairs specialist where I cared about people. And in that transfer, there was a waiting period. So I had to wait for about 6 months before I could change jobs. And so I was in this unit, and I was trying to come to Christ, and I was carrying a Bible case, a black one, right? And as I was carrying this Bible case, I was in uniform. And these people kind of, they looked at me funny. Like, I didn't understand why they were, like, mocking me in a sense, right? I was coming to work. They were saying, "Oh yeah, they go, Deacon Ivy, let them pray for the food," and like, it wasn't cool. Cause really, what they was doing, they was mocking me. And I was asking God, I said, "I don't get it. I don't understand why they're doing this." And it really hurt me, cause I was just coming into it. And I got a good friend. His name is Staff Sergeant Thompson. He should be a sergeant first class now. I think he is. And they would invite me to a lot of their kickbacks, a lot of their parties, and I would still go. I was still new to it. right? And as I would go, I would notice things in him, right? He was doing things, a lot of things that we ain't supposed to be doing when we in the military. And I can say I was doing those things too at one time. And I would tell him, I said, hey man, I don't think you should do that. You know, yeah, whatever. He'd be like, yeah, whatever, all right. And I would just try to come to work every day and be that example. Fast forward time, he got stationed at Fort Campbell, Kentucky, which is about an hour and a half from here. And I didn't get to Fort Campbell, Kentucky until about maybe a year after he did. And so it's just a coincidence, but I don't believe in coincidences. I believe God has a plan in everything. And I meet him, we meet up, and this guy was completely different. He had a wife, he took in a daughter, you know, and he was talking different, he was moving different, he was about God. And I say all these things that there are three things that we should be doing, and I want to empower the youth with this, right? It's three things. We should be watching what we say, watching what we do, and watching where we go. Because you may be the only Bible that somebody is reading. I want to give an example. I like to hoop. I don't know if anybody like to hoop in here, but I like to hoop. And I was playing at the Y down the street. And there's this kid named Solomon. And I'm playing basketball. We're playing 5-on-5, right? I ain't going to lie. I'm dusting. But I was tired. I ain't going to lie. And there was this one kid on the other team, and I would hear him mutter things. He would say things like, man, I can't do this. I can't do this. I'm tired, man. They ain't going down the court. And he got a whole attitude about it. I'm just like, and Solomon, what he decides to do, he says, hey, man, it's all right. It's just basketball. He was on the opposite team. He said, it's all right. It's just basketball. Hey, just keep going. Keep going. About the third, fourth game, I'm out of win, he getting all the buckets on me. And, you know, what he did was he encouraged, right, the other team. And in doing so, his teammates on the other team started playing better too. I was like, Solomon, chill. Because you are supposed to be on my team. Nah, he was good. There was a time where I was starting to miss shots, right? And he was telling me, he's younger than me, way younger than me. And he's like, hey, just keep shooting. I like that. I said, okay, all right. Well, I kept shooting, but it wouldn't work. I just kept passing the ball and stuff like that. I say all that to say that you have power inside of you. There is something inside of you. There's God inside of you, but you have to decide who are you going to walk for. Because your influence has power.
6: Yeah.
5: With that being said, I want to add one more thing, and this is for everybody. Watch who you turn away. I want to say that again. Watch who you turn away.
7: Okay.
5: We have a responsibility, and I'm speaking for the youth. We have a responsibility to also speak for the youth, not just to the youth.
6: Yeah.
7: All right.
5: And so we have a responsibility to bridge the gap. I was talking to my dad the other day. I said, God, I need the words. I don't want to ever get up here and talk and it come from me, my flesh. I wanted to come from God. And I was talking to my dad, and his name is Dr. Vanell Butler, and he created a business model. It's called R3C Compliance. But when he did his dissertation, he realized that this business model could be used biblically for the world, right? And it includes three R's, 3 points. It's being realistic, relevant, and relatable. That's how we bridge the gap.
6: Right.
5: Being realistic means to be able to manage your expectations as the sender of information and also the receiver. In doing so, it makes it easier for communication. Now, I'm going to give an example, right? And I'm going to just give a disclaimer that I do not condone the lyrics in the music. But there's a song by 50 Cent called Many Men, right? It's a rap song.
6: Right.
5: And I seen this guy on TikTok, And he goes around and he performs in nursing homes or retirement homes. And so he goes in there, they ask him to play a song, he gets on the piano. And he says, they say, what y'all want to hear? They didn't say nothing. So he starts playing the piano and he plays and he sings the lyrics to Many Men. But he played it in a way, right, that was realistic for them to hear. So he changed how the message was delivered, but he didn't change the message.
6: Right.
5: See, the enemy is already doing that
7: right.
5: in their world.
6: Yeah.
5: There's no reason why we can't do that for the kingdom.
6: Yeah.
5: The next one is being relevant. Being relevant helps ties in what we are speaking to personal experiences. Now I'm gonna need some engagement from the youth over here. Somebody just random, raise your hand. All right, here we go. All right. Yep. Oh, you're right. Yep. Let's see. No, you good. Just having a conversation. Do you like cars? No. No.
7: I mean, I'm fine with like being in a car, but like if I'm in the road with like all bunch of other cars, no.
5: Okay. All right. Is there a type of car that you want when you grow up?
7: No.
5: When you get older? No.
7: No, I don't care
5: what
7: car
5: it is. Okay. All right. Good. This is tough one. This can go explain. Man. All right. Okay. But if you had to choose a car, what would it be?
7: Well,
5: okay, all right, well, we're gonna say you're gonna pick a Camaro. Now, she told me she likes Camaros, and I said, like, the new Camaros, right? And I said, back in my day, you know, all we drove was real muscle. I just ended the conversation. What I really could say is, it would go something like, oh, okay, cool, okay, you want a Camaro, right? Cool. You know, I like cars with power. Now I just opened up a conversation of dialogue for dialogue, right?
6: Right, right.
5: Right? So that's being relevant. Thank you. Being relatable. That's the ability to bridge the gap from between different age groups, genders, and ethnic backgrounds. And all these things, whether it's watch what you say, watch what you do, watch where you go, watch who you turn away, whether it's being realistic, relevant, or relatable, these things are only possible if you're anchored in Christ. These things are only possible if you're anchored in Christ. In Christ, you can do anything.
7: Amen.
5: That's all I got for you.

Church, whenever God sends a messenger, he also sends a message. And Mr. Ivy, that was quite the message. Thank you so much. Now we will have Alexis Owens introduce our next speaker.

still you on top of me. Good morning, Saints. I stand before you today because I have the honor and privilege of introducing a wonderful woman of God, one of my very best friends, my sister in Christ, a true inspiration to me and certainly to everyone blessed to know her, Minister Tabitha Henry. Born in Chicago, Illinois, and now it's and now residing here in Henderson, Kentucky, Minister Tabitha is the proud mother of two wonderful children, Liam and Leslie. She faithfully serves under the pastoral leadership of Prophetess Janice Johnson and is an active leader within her online community, where she continues to encourage, support, and lead others through her love for Christ. Professionally, Tabitha serves as a registered nurse, specializing in cardiac renal care. After earning 2 degrees from the Henderson Community College, she continued her education and earned her bachelor's degree of science in nursing. Driven by a passion for learning and serving others, she continues to pursue her calling in healthcare and is prayerfully seeking God's direction for the next step in her journey, whether that leads her to become a nurse practitioner or a physician specializing in primary care. Whether she's caring for her patients in the hospital or ministering to those around her, Tabitha exemplifies compassion, grace, excellence, and a genuine serving heart. Above all, Tabitha is passionate about advancing God's kingdom, encouraging believers, and allowing God to use her wherever He leads. Her life is a beautiful reflection of faith in action, and we are grateful to have her with us today. But for me, Tab is much more than today's speaker. She's my sister, my confidant, and one of God's greatest gifts in my life. See, Tab and I have been friends since high school. In fact, I was blessed to be her very first friend when she moved here. I always tell this story and she hates it, but she was sitting at the lunch table by herself. I think we had like fourth lunch period. She was Dougie Fresh, y'all. I mean, had her hair laid. It was so stiff and clipped. She had on a red belt and red bangles, red flats. She was fly. But she was sitting by herself. So I noticed and I went over there and I walked over there, talked to her, and invited her to sit with us. Little did I know that one invitation would lead to a lifelong friendship and now a sisterhood. From those high school hallways to undergrad days, to being roommates together and her stealing all of my mom's meals. Through nursing school, adulthood, and even one season of being real neighbors, God has faithfully carried our friendship through every chapter of life, and I couldn't be more grateful. When nursing school became overwhelming, she truly became my ram in the bush. She encouraged me, she prayed with me, she believed in me, and she reminded me not to give up when I wanted to quit. She went before me, but she made sure to come back to get me. She celebrated my victories. She stood before me and with me through life's difficult seasons, and has reminded me that I could keep going, and has always remained one of the most genuine, selfless, and faithful people that I know. They say God places people in your life for a reason, and I know without a doubt, He placed Tab in mine. Please join me in welcoming one of our Youth Day speakers, my best friend,

subject. But good evening, everybody. First of all, who can attest to God being faithful? His plans

says God is one of those that I have not been there. The only ones I can tell you my experience. I can't tell you anything except my experience. You ever been? She said I was sitting by myself. You ever been rejected? Y'all may not know, but you want your friends, and then they got other plans, or you want to go and do something, but your mom says no. And you know, y'all, when I tell you I was a clown because of rejection, I'm talking, you should call me bozo, because I was smart now, I was disrespectful, I would fight you in a minute. I had something to prove, because my ego didn't want people to see me at a vulnerable state that would cause me to go on. Do that, and so I used certain things to cover up what I was really feeling, and I began to just go through life. And trust me, guys, you may be young now, but as you grow older, you're gonna go through life. It's inevitable. No matter what you do, you're gonna go through life. There's gonna be a storm. You're gonna be disappointed. Your heart gonna get broken. And I'm not speaking anything over your life. I'm telling you real life, so that we're not gonna misunderstand. Like I said, God, all of the things that I endured. I had a baby. I had a whole baby. But before that, I thought I was too cute. I had tight jeans, long weave, all of that. I had myself in the world. And God was saying, okay, I need you. I have a call for you, right? And you know, when you do something, the devil don't want to let you free from it. So I started trying. I tried to change my life. I tried. And every chance they did, they reminded me of who I was. they reminded me, girl, that I was at the job, and they told me what I couldn't do. I wanted to be a nurse, right? And I was like, I want to be a nurse. And the girls would tell me, I'll never see you being a nurse. Huh? Great. I'm glad. And that, y'all, that hurt me so bad to the core. And what he said is, when people say stuff to you, it can be detrimental. It can hurt you that you hold on to it. And all you remember is what somebody said to you. But when you get into the anchor of God, when you begin to love what God has said of you, it don't matter. What do I do? When is it my turn? Why everybody else is getting a turn? It looked like the world was passing me by. Everybody had it all figured out, and I was just sitting there like a monk on the wall. Like, okay, God, teach me how. So then I began to talk to God. That's your first thing. Start talking to him. If you don't know, start asking. You know, because the answer that God will give you, the pastor may not be able to give you. The people in the church may not be able to give you. But when you make your own personal relationship, talking to him. And then he began to remind me of his promises. I know the plans I have for you, says God. Like, okay, so there's a plan for me, and I don't care what the devil says. I don't care what the enemy tells you to tell me. And so he starts to, that got my attention, because now I'm at rock bottom, and I don't know what to do. Just look like I'm losing it, everybody's with me. So I'm like, okay, yeah, I gotta catch up. What are you doing? And the only thing I did was I went back to my foundation. See, because as a young girl, I was in the choir. My mama used to pray prayers over me that was so cold. I didn't know what it was about. But then I had to get back to God in my adult life, because you know why? Because he said his promises never change, his word will never turn. So he says, train a child in the way that you go. And when he gets older, he will not depart from you. So I'm like, okay. So that had to be, that I had to go back, because if not, then his word would have been a lie, right? My mama was training me up, and I didn't go back. I don't know. So that's not a man that he should lie. So there was one of his promises. Okay, God. So I get back to him, and I'm trying, and every time I looked around, I went through a season where nurse school closed the door on my face. I was telling all these things, and then y'all ever wanted y'all man or woman back, right? So I had a baby with that man, right? And then we weren't doing good, but I started talking to God, like, let's be real. I was being real with God. Lord, give me my man to put me in nursing school. That was my request. You said I could ask you what I want, because now I'm reading my word, and I'm knowing what he says in his word that I could do. Okay, so then God took me through a season where he says, I need you to get rid of you. I need you to be more like me. That's the season we're about to be, where you have to learn that your season is coming. Abraham had to wait. Everybody that had anything to go through to get to, they had to wait. There was a waiting season. And so I said, okay, I got in my waiting season. He was tearing off my negative attitude. He was tearing off the weak. I didn't have to sing hip hop no more, because everybody know I love him. I will trust in the Lord till I die. I was singing him, but I didn't want to sing in front of my friends, because y'all know that everything I was. But then God said, I want you to really, really, really be assured in me. Huh? I said, assured? The only way I can be assured is by my experience. Angry in Christ, accepting my experience. I had to go through a season where he never left me or forsake me. I had to go through a season where he provided all my needs according to his riches and glory. I had to go through a season where he wanted to

0: so that I could stand here today to tell you that it is a real thing. In order to be angry in Christ, you got to get you a relationship with Christ. In order to really be secure in Christ, you got to believe that everything that I go through is for a purpose, because He said, I know the plans I have for you. So I said, okay, God, okay, all right, I'm gonna do this, I'm gonna try, y'all. I ain't gonna say that trying didn't get tough, huh? Because even when I start to grow closer, because of my experience, I began to trust Him. My faith began to grow a little, that rope got a little bit longer, and I could withstand the waves, I could withstand the rain. And I said, okay, God, all I need you to do is tell me what's next. He gave me another test. He said, my daughter was born, I had sin. You ever sat up all night crying? You know what God could do, but are you really here? Do you really know? Do they know what I feel? And then when He brought me out of that, I stand here to tell y'all my relationship is what calls me.
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1: Greetings in the name of our Lord and Savior Jesus Christ, and welcome to the Memorial Baptist Church Radio Ministry, where the Reverend Dr. Adrian M. Brooks Sr. is the pastor. 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
2: How wonderful it is to be in God's house one more time and to find ourselves in His presence. And in His presence, there is power, there is love, there is peace, there is forgiveness, and there is sure enough salvation. For there is no other name given among men whereby we can be saved but the name of Jesus. And one day, at the name of Jesus, every knee's gonna bow and every tongue shall confess. Amen. Want to call your attention this morning to the 10th chapter of the book of Mark. Mark, the 10th chapter there. There is a word, it's in verse 46 through 52. There is a familiar passage of scripture there, if you would look at that. One of the things that you will notice is that we get right to it, and old timers used to say, get up, speak up, and shut up. And so that has truly been my summer approach, is to go right to the word and do what God has called us to do. Look there at that familiar passage of scripture. There is a Bible personality that you know, you've heard, blind Bartimaeus. In there, this is what it says, starting there at the 46th verse of the 10th chapter of Mark. Then they came to Jericho, as Jesus and his disciples, together with the large crowd, were leaving the city. A blind man, Bartimaeus, which means son of Timaeus, was sitting by the roadside begging. When he heard that it was Jesus of Nazareth, he began to shout, Jesus, son of David, have mercy on me. Many rebuked him and told him to be quiet, but he shouted all the more, son of David, have mercy on me. Then Jesus stopped and said, call him. So they called to the blind man, cheer up, on your feet, he's calling you. Throwing his cloak aside, he jumped to his feet and came to Jesus. What do you want me to do for you? Jesus asked him. The blind man said, Rabbi, I want to see. Go, said Jesus, your faith has healed you. Immediately he received his sight and followed Jesus along the road. Amen. If you're ever down in the dumps, I would strongly suggest that you read that word and it'll make you shout even over your kitchen sink. I want to talk this morning about maximizing the moment that God gives you. Maximizing the moment that God gives you, extends to you. Today is the 4th of July. It is a day in which our country celebrates independence. There is much debate within the African-American community whether we should participate in this because of Juneteenth and other implications. But I would suggest that we should also join in the celebration of the 4th of July. Amen. And the reason is because we are a quilt. And we should celebrate these cultural events, both the African-American cultural experience and the American cultural experience, historical cultural experience. And I would also hasten to say that this sometimes get lost along the way, but the first personality noted for dying in the cause of the independence for this country is Crispus Attucks. And in case you don't know, he had a tan like me. Amen. And so it is for this cause along with the great document that had been prepared by Thomas Jefferson and edited by others, it is for this cause that we ought to celebrate. One of the things that you need to understand about the celebration was a revolution against taxation without representation. And many of the discourse that we've had with our sometimes oppressors, we have used that particular document as a referral piece. We refer to it because of the promises that have been made within the Declaration of Independence, that all men would be created equal, that they are endowed by their Creator. And so we are using those very words to call America to a higher ideal, to say to it that here we are at another one of those critical moments in history where we have an opportunity to truly seek to make our country a better place for all people. And so it is today that we celebrate. And so we're going to eat barbecue, and we're going to join in with our families, and we're going to shoot off some fireworks and try not to burn down our neighborhoods. All because on this day, our founding fathers, those individuals who gathered together with that glorious document that moved us toward that goal of democracy, it was on this day that they made that declaration. And so it is also important that we not use these days to excuse ourselves from reaching full potential that lies within us, that God has placed within each one of us. Never let us talk so much about racism and discrimination that it would then excuse us from doing our part to making this world a better place. It does not excuse us. What it does is it calls us. It calls us to fill those voids that still exist to making this society what it ought to be. And the people of faith, of all people, ought to be a people who are making this country and this community a better place to live for everyone. And so let's use this 4th of July not to shoot one another, but amen. But to celebrate where we've come from and the fact that we are still here. And I always remind people that the fact that we are having debate and dialogue in our country is a right within itself. We have the opportunity to dialogue and disagree and still move forward because iron sharpens iron. And so I love the fact that we are blessed to be where we are, moving toward where God wants us to be. And so don't ever forget that we have the freedom to disagree. We have the freedom to have discourse. We have the freedom to debate and dialogue. We have the freedom to even share what the ideal is for us versus what that ideal might be for someone else. That in itself is a great right to have, and it's not a right that every country has. Amen. And so we have the right to have these kinds of dialogues and debates. Oh, praise his name. Now, let me just go on here because I'm about finished. Let me quickly call your attention to this passage of scripture. It is a wonderful passage. I love the book of Mark because the book of Mark is an action book. It, unlike Matthew that gets us all wound up in the genealogy of Jesus, and John is talking about the divine logos, and then poor Luke is writing toward the Gentiles and trying to proclaim and declare and compose an inclusive gospel. But when you get to Mark is action. Mark says, and John was put into prison and Jesus came preaching. That's action, y'all. That Jesus came preaching. That's how Mark begins his particular writings. And so many times we say things like opportunities come, they go, They come no more. We plan for the long term, but the real action is found in not how we handle all of the time, but how we handle our minutes. One decision can affect our entire lives. Blind Bartimaeus, you can dissect him, you can talk about him, you can ask all kind of questions about his plight, but blind Bartimaeus had the courage in that he looked at his life and maximized the opportunity that was presented to him at that very moment in our text. In order for you and I to be what we need to be, we must learn how to maximize your God's moment of opportunity. God, in his infinite wisdom, creates these times in our lives where we must make a decision, we must execute action, and we must move toward that particular goal. That God creates these moments, and he does not expect you to suffer from paralysis through analysis. But he expects you to, yes, look, pray, but then also move. Listen, I love this because these are your points. First thing you've got to do is you've got to recognize your opportunity. Great moments can happen without you planning for them. God can create a moment of opportunity that you, my friend, you human being, didn't even plan for. Appreciate where God places you and where God has you right now so that you can maximize this season that you find yourself in. Be in God's right place at the right time and be willing to walk by faith and not by sight. And sometimes you gotta take a risk. Look, don't let yourself respond to the nearness of God, who is the mover and the shaker, who is the Alpha and the Omega, who is the biggest baller and shot caller that you will ever see. Bartimaeus knew he had to call on Jesus, not later, but right now. Listen, Bartimaeus saw this opportunity and said, I, my friend, will not let this God-given moment pass from me. Second thing you've got to do, it's all in the text. I hate to even bring it to you, but it's right here in the text. And that is, you got to learn how to ignore your opposition. Did you get that? First, you got to recognize your opportunity. And the second, you've got to learn how to ignore your opposition. Listen, you saw it in the text. The people were trying to quiet him down. Bartimaeus was like, this is my Jesus moment. And the people were saying, could you please hush? Notice, though, Bartimaeus did not let them take away his shout. That ought to preach for somebody. Don't let folk around you take away the opportunity that you have to do what you feel like God is calling you to do. Listen, I don't know about y'all, but there have been some times in my life where the opposition was trying to call me from something that God had called me to. Yeah, and you've got to learn how to shout them down. I love it. Bartimaeus, the crowd told Bartimaeus, you hush, you shut up, you quit making all that noise. But you have to learn how to ignore your opposition and let God handle your critics. Listen, the one thing that I've learned from Bartimaeus is you got to keep shouting. Sometimes things are not the way you want them to be, but you got to keep shouting. Sometimes folk ain't acting right on your job, but you got to keep on shouting. Sometimes church folk may get on your nerves, but you got to learn how to keep on shouting. Listen, I have learned not to let anything take away my praise. I've learned how to shout broke. If you ain't learned how to shout broke, you really haven't learned how to shout. Because see, it is at that moment when your meal barrel is low, when your change is strange, and when your money is funny, and you can still say, I know the Lord will. make a way somehow. That's some rich praise there. Yeah, that's some praise, not predicated upon what I got, but predicated upon who's got me. Baby, you got to learn how to ignore your opposition and keep on shouting. They were telling him to hush, and homeboy kept on shouting. I love that. Listen, there are always going to be these voices that are calling you from, because they know that once you start following Jesus, you will reach your full potential. There will not be a mountain you can't climb. There will not be a river you can't cross. There will not be a disease you can't handle. There will not be a burden you can't bear. Listen, that's why we used to sing, "What a friend we have in Jesus. All of our sins and griefs to bear. What a privilege it is to carry everything to God in prayer." I'm about finished now. But let me finish with one more thing. First thing is, you got to recognize your opportunity. Second thing is, you got to ignore your opposition. Listen, imagine where we would be if we listened to those who said, "You can't." Huh? Imagine where you would be if you had listened to those who said, "You can't. You can't finish college. You can't go to school. You can't get a degree. You can't get out of poverty. You can't move. You can't have a house. You can't have a nicer home. You can't." Imagine you can't get off drugs. You imagine the number of opportunities that you would have missed if you listened to those who said, "You can't." Hush. Hush. Think about that. You hush. Always trying to block you with a hush. Sometimes when folk are telling you hush, you might want to give them the hand. Here's my last point. Participate in your outcome. There's a little passage there. You might want to check it out there in Mark. You scholars might want to look at this. Notice that Bartimaeus does something that seems like it's not much. Look at what he does. He removes his cloak. He removes the thing that might hinder him from healing. Let me bless you. Remove anything that might prevent you from reaching your potential. Notice Bartimaeus threw aside his cloak. Some things, my friends, you gotta lay aside. Unhealthy relationships, bad habits, everything that comes to you may not be good for you. Procrastination, what you gonna do sometimes in the future, but the future never gets here. Make y'all a specific request of the Lord, because you know what you really need. I don't have to tell you what you need to lay aside. This morning, you know what you need to lay aside. Listen. Bartimaeus had two problems: blindness and begging. He asked to see because he knew that Jesus could do the rest. That's what you ought to respond with. Listen, once Jesus had said to Bartimaeus, "Your faith has healed you," Bartimaeus received his sight, But did you notice Bartimaeus then didn't turn around and go to Chasers? Bartimaeus didn't say, now I can see, let me go buy a round at the Legion. Bartimaeus didn't say, now I feel lucky because I got Jesus. Let me go down here and play my numbers at Tropicana. Bartimaeus didn't say, you know what? It's time to have a party. Let me now go over to the liquor locker and get the drinks and read the labels of my favorite liquor. No, no. This is what it says right here. I'm ashamed to even bring it before you, but you'll notice what it says here. It says, then Bartimaeus went with Jesus. Bartimaeus didn't play like he had pulled himself up by his own bootstraps. Bartimaeus didn't act like he was worthy of being healed. Bartimaeus didn't act like, you know, he knew who my mama and my daddy was. Bartimaeus understood the act of grace, and grace is unmerited favor. That's when God just decides to heal you because he loves you. Ah, then you ought to respond to that blessing, y'all. You all, listen, you all not want to just let your blessings cause you to forget to say thank you to the one who brought you the blessing. Don't you ever forget to thank God and bless the Lord back. Listen, every now and then you can just give rein to your imagination and you can see Bartimaeus following Jesus shouting, y'all told me to shut up, but I couldn't shut up because I knew too much about him. Look at him following him. Hear him now saying, I shouted to get my healing, and now I'm gonna not stop shouting because I've been healed. Listen, so church, this morning, because the Lord has blessed us, we ought to also join in with Bartimaeus in thanksgiving. For if it had not been but for the Lord, many of us wouldn't be where we are today. I mean, just think of the burdens that he has lifted. Think of the problems he has solved. Think of the questions he's answered. Think of the progress that you've made. Think of the doubts he's removed. Think of the fears he's quenched. Think of the frustrations he's calmed. Think of the gifts he's bestowed. Think of the blessings he's given. Think of the comfort he's supplied. Think of the protection he's provided. Think of the peace that he has given. Think of the joy that he has restored. Just think of the promises he's fulfilled. Think of the meals you've eaten, the nights you've slept protected, the miles you've traveled, the labors you've done, the pleasures you've enjoyed, the mountains you've climbed, the trials you've overcome, the victories you have won. I'll tell you, it's all because of him. Let us pray. Lord, we have to learn, like blind Bartimaeus, that the time is now for us to maximize this God-given moment that we have. Help us, oh God, to recognize the opportunity when it's knocking. Help us, oh God, to ignore the opposition that criticizes us for believing in you, and give us, oh God, the faith to continue to participate in our outcome that you, oh God, desire for us. And we recognize, oh God, that it's all for your glory. In Jesus' name we pray, amen. This morning, there's somebody listening, watching, somebody perhaps even present. You have this moment. You have this opportunity. this moment might be a moment for you to just draw closer to God. You've tried everything else. This morning, why don't you try Jesus? Or maybe you have drifted away. And your life has so much confusion. You don't know which way to turn and you seek divine direction. This morning, you have an opportunity to say, Lord, speak to my heart. Speak to my heart. I know, oh God, that you did not create me with insurmountable deficits. I can do all things through you who gives me the strength. Help me, oh God. Help me to run this race. Help me to move in those directions you would have me to go. Maybe you're at home watching right now. And you know there's some stuff you need to lay aside this morning.
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2: Praise the Lord, everybody. I'm Pastor Randall K. Landers, Sr., Dove Chapel Full Gospel Baptist Church. The church is located at the south end of Red Bank Road on the curve as you approach the Burdett Park entrance. Dove Chapel is a church where all are welcome. The edification of the saints and the evangelism of the sinner is priority.
3: Welcome to Voice of the Trumpet with Pastor Michael Posey of Church of the Harvest in Evansville, Indiana. We're glad you tuned in. The trumpet or shofar was a vital instrument utilized for communication in biblical times. The people of God were sensitive to the sound of the trumpet because it was used to assemble the people, to assemble the army, to sound an attack, or to sound an alarm. The sound of the trumpet commanded the appropriate response. It is our desire that Voice of the Trumpet would serve as a prophetic voice to Evansville and the tri-state area. The Bible says, "Blessed are the people who know the joyful sound." There is a fresh sound in this land. It is the sound of the kingdom of God advancing. If you are in need of prayer, call us at 812-867-1770. May you be strengthened and encouraged by today's broadcast.
4: And there's a very familiar passage of scripture. In 1 Chronicles chapter 12, it says, it identifies a group of people called the sons of Issachar. And it defines them as the sons of Issachar who had understanding of the times, to know what Israel ought to do. An understanding of the times, to know what America needs to do. An understanding of the times, so that the church would know what to do. And so when I was talking about communion today, and how Jesus instituted it, and the thought is, it is not just a ritual. It is something where it says, and do this in remembrance. In remembrance. I have found out a lot of things that start well over a period of time. It begins to stray. Some things that start in a place of purity. And there are a lot of things that have been started from a place of injustice. And so if you have been a victim of injustice, if you move to a place of authority and a position of power, there should be the thought that you desire justice. You desire justice. And there are things that we write and things that we declare. And when we do it, and we give promises. The Bible tells us God does not require you to make a vow. But when you make a vow, He requires you to keep the vow. And sometimes that will begin to, people will look at it in the wrong light. The wrong light is, I don't want to make any vows. Because if I make a vow, God requires me to keep it. Or maybe we've heard about unrighteous vows that people have made. But Jesus is not saying that you should not make a vow. He just says do it soberly. And there needs to be some vows in your life. Some vows in your life. And sometimes we make a vow and we're not even fully understanding what the vow we have said. And so often when there are two people are being joined in marriage, there is an exchanging of vows. And if we're not careful, the vows will get lost in everything else. The vows will get lost in the planning of the service. The vows will be lost in the buying of the garments. The vows will be lost in the planning of the reception. That we just say a vow. And the truth of the matter is, the vows are the key. And so when I marry someone, they have to be involved in their vows. It is not just that I'm going to just say, until death do you part, that you will love and all of these things. I want the people to be aware of what they are saying. And God is witnessing it. There are vows and there are promises. And then there are hopes. Hopes. Vision. And things that we aspire to. And there were things that our nation aspired to. And over a period of time, see, things that you aspire to, many times you stumble in the middle of it. It doesn't mean you got to get rid of the aspiration. It just means you need to make an adjustment to yourself. So there were some things that our nation aspired to. But whenever there are aspirations, the issue is, especially if they come from God, the issue is people. The issue is people. Our laws are as strong as the people. The people. And so I've got down here, it's easier to make the promise. It's easier to make the promise. Because a lot of times when we make promises usually in good times. We make promises in good times. We make promises in the time of crisis. We make promises that we say we'll never do this again. Or these are the things we want to institute in our lives and in our nation. So sometimes it's easier to make the promises. But when disagreements arise, will we continue to fulfill the promise? I know I'm not shouting at you today. When disagreements arise, will we continue to fulfill the promise? Will we stay? Will we continue to stand? Will we continue to endeavor? Or will we abandon the promise? When hard times come, will we continue to remember the promise? Disagreements and hard times. Will we continue to remember the promise? Will we continue to remember the promise when those that are in positions of authority, it seems like they forget it? They forget it. And so how will we conduct ourselves? I grew up reciting this. I pledge allegiance to the flag of the United States of America and to the republic for which it stands, one nation under God, indivisible, with liberty and justice for all. And sometimes when you were born here, if you're not careful, you'll see all the problems when you have experienced injustice. And it'll cause you not to embrace certain words. It's interesting when the Pledge of Allegiance was first formed. The words, one nation under God, was not included. It was written by a preacher. And the preacher did not put in one nation under God. And during President Eisenhower's term in office, he's the one, under his leadership, they inserted one nation under God. And part of the reason it became a part of the Pledge of Allegiance is because there was a threat of communism. And so the thought was to strengthen the nation, that our power, our lifestyle, all the things, they come from God. And never lose sight of it. That we would never lose sight of it. But it's easier to make a promise. It becomes more difficult to walk out the promise when difficult times come, when personal times come. So I'm not waving the flag today, but I feel like I'm going somewhere. One nation under God, indivisible, with liberty and justice for all. And those are hard words to live out. Especially if you are a nation that other nations are coming to. Other nations are coming to. And when other nations begin to come, they bring some of their nation with them. They bring their beliefs with them. But we are one nation under God. All right, are you all okay with me saying that? And even though we have made a promise, and sometimes we have not fulfilled the promise. Interesting thing, when Martin Luther King Jr., when he was speaking during the March of Washington, one of his statements was, he says, America has given a promissory note, but they have failed to fulfill it. He's saying, for black people, they're holding the check in their hand. But we can't cash it. And the interesting thing that I want to cause your attention to is he recognized the intention. Recognize what the intention was, and that did not need to change. The people who are called to fulfill it, they need to align themselves. Are you all listening to me right now? They had to align themselves. And so you begin to see some things start changing in our nation. And definitely it's not, there's still a whole lot of work to do. Indivisible means unable to be divided. Unable to be separated. Boy, I would love our leaders to read this again. For our leaders to read this again. It's interesting. There's a passage of scripture that I want Danilia to pull up. When you became a member of this church, there were certain things that we said. And it's easier to make a promise during good times and difficult to keep it during challenging times. And I remember when I came here as the pastor, this passage of scripture, the Lord spoke to me about it. And so every time we bring in new members, we begin to declare this passage of scripture. And this scripture is taken to the place where David is trying to unite the kingdom. That there have been those that have been with Saul, and David recognizes we need to be one nation. And we said this to one another. It says, then some of the sons of Benjamin and Judah came to David at the stronghold. Then some of the sons of, okay. And David went out to meet them. It's like they had been adversaries, but they were still part of one nation. And David went out to meet them. And answered and said to them, if you have come peaceably to me to help me, my heart will be united united with you. But if to betray me to my enemies, since there is no wrong in my hands, may the God of our fathers look and bring judgment. I want y'all to look at that. And are you all okay because I'm the way I'm talking to you all today? I want y'all to look at that. David did not start in the place of suspicion. The interesting thing is, when they're coming, he moves towards them. He moves towards them. And David went out to meet them. And he announces to them before they can say a word, my heart will be united with you. But if there is evil in your heart, he says, my God will deal with you. But I'm receiving you. Can you go to the next verse? It says, then the Spirit came upon Amasai, chief of the captains. And he said, we are yours, O David. And we are on your side, O son of Jesse. Peace, peace to you. In other translations, it says, success, success to you. And peace to your helpers, for your God helps you. So David received them and made them captains of the troop. Not only did he receive them, he empowered them. A few years ago, I was struggling with this verse about bringing people into our church.

There were people who reminded me. They reminded me. And they reminded me that they had made this declaration. I know you all have no idea where I'm going. It's easier to make a promise. It's much more difficult to keep it. And sometimes we can spiritualize it. We can spiritualize why we don't keep the promise. So that was a commitment from each and every one of us at some point in time. I know I'm moving slow. I talked about our nation. I talked about our church. And we made some promises to God when we came into his kingdom. We made a promise to God, a confession of faith, a declaration of our faith, that at some point in time, we declare that Jesus is the Son of God. Yes? Yes. We declare Jesus is my Lord and Savior. Not just my Savior, but he is my Lord. And it's easy to make the promise in good times. It's easier to make the promise when you are in personal crisis, that you know something needs to change. But fulfilling the promise, I'm hoping you all are still walking with me right now. And I wanted to put this in the atmosphere. Four years ago, the year 2020, it was a very turbulent year. And we had an election that was on the horizon as we walked through that year. And some of us, and I'm not just talking about in this place, some of us forgot who we were united with. What happened is we begin to bring an allegiance to a person, to a party, and we forgot that we were united with a people. And we started doing posts on social media. And we were losing sight because what we allowed is something to be above the name of Jesus. And we allowed something to be the answer of our salvation. Because it was so set in our hearts, we were convinced we were right no matter what side you were on. That we lost sight that we were a people. That we were a people. You saw

0: pulse from Christians. Like some who were on this side, they were like dumb sheep. Pulse from Christians. I want you all to listen to me today, okay? Saw posts from Christians that we as believers, we stepped into the whirlwind. We stepped into the whirlwind. And our hearts were being aligned with something other than God.
1: 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Our telephone number is 812-867-1770. Until next time, this is Pastor Michael Posey praying that God's kingdom would be revealed in you.
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0: gonna sing a little bit of this, and I'm gonna pass it on over to my daddy.
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0: Lord, I'm gonna wait right here on you. Whoa.
3: Whoa.

you go with me, amen, to the New Testament book of 2 Corinthians chapter 5. 2 Corinthians chapter 5. Come down to verse 17. Beginning at verse 17, the Bible says, therefore, wherefore, now that Christ has went to the cross, now that he's been buried, rose again with all power in heaven and earth in his hands, therefore, if any man be in Christ, he is a new creature, just like Jesus got up from the grave, amen, the firstborn from among many brethren, the Bible says, amen. If any man be in Christ, he's a new creature. Old things are passed away. Behold, all things are become new, and all things are of God, who hath reconciled us to himself by Jesus Christ, and hath given to us the ministry of reconciliation, to wit, God was in Christ reconciling the world unto himself, not imputing their trespasses unto them, and hath now committed unto us the word of reconciliation. Now then, we are ambassadors for Christ. As though God did beseech men by us, we pray them in Christ's stead, amen, be ye reconciled to God. For he hath made him, Jesus, to be sin for us, who knew no sin, that we might be made the righteousness of God in him. And so, amen, we felt like that came across our hearts and minds, amen. And preachers say that, or they tell us, and amen, when we go to our conferences or whatever, they say, amen, that you got to catch people's attention. Well, I tell you what, if the Holy Ghost don't catch your attention, you ain't gonna get caught. Because if anybody's just trying to put something together and make it flowery, amen, and, you know, attention getting and all of that kind of thing, I'm wondering about what the spirit, amen's part is in that thing, amen. And so, amen, we went along just like everybody else, amen. I see that in the scripture also, amen. We went along and felt like that we had to put something with that, amen. And so I believe the spirit gave me that, amen. He got up for our come up, amen. But then today we have to ask the question, amen, like I said before, amen, now what? You know, after Jesus rises from the dead and ascends back to heaven, then the church begins to be persecuted and go through a lot of tests and trials, amen, as the church is being born. We have to continue, amen, as the church of the Lord Jesus Christ to preach, amen, and to teach, amen, the results of the death, burial, and resurrection of Jesus Christ. There are too many people in churches today. I don't care what church you're talking about. I don't care what denomination. I don't care what affiliation. I don't care what reformation. Amen. There are too many people that are in the church, amen, professing to be people of God, and they don't know what's next. Amen. They don't know what's supposed to come after the resurrection of Jesus Christ. Amen. I tell you what, when we look at the word of God today, the Bible says that now Jesus, amen, just like God was in Christ, reconciling the world unto himself, not counting their sins against them. The Bible says now Christ is in me and you. Amen. The Spirit of God is in us. Wherever the Spirit of the Lord is, there is liberty. We have the freedom. We have the permission, amen, to go into all the world and to preach and to teach and to, like the scripture says, baptize men in the name of the Father, Son, and the Holy Spirit, teaching them to observe all things whatsoever the Lord has commanded us. Amen. And so he says, amen, that if any man be in Christ, he's a brand new creature. He's a new species. Amen. He's brand new. Amen. Amen. When he said when the scripture lets us know that he got up for our come up, amen, we've been born again. The Bible said we've been baptized with Christ in death, amen, to be raised up like he was risen, amen. Him with all power, amen. The Bible says us with the ability to walk in newness of life. Same power that Jesus has, he's given it unto us. Not so that we can walk around and act like we're powerful. It's so that we can live, amen, like the word of God tells us we ought to live. 1 Corinthians chapter 15, verse number 1, it says, moreover, brethren, Paul said, I declare unto you the gospel, which I preached unto you, which also ye received, and wherein ye stand, by which also you are saved, if you keep in memory what I preached unto you, unless you have believed in vain. I pray, amen, that there be nobody under the sound of my voice, amen, that's believing in vain.
How can you believe in vain? Amen. Well, the Bible says a true believer ends up being somebody who walks in obedience to the things of God. Amen. And so we want to get into that a little bit today to make sure that we understand what's next. He says, amen, verse 2, by which you are saved if you keep in memory the gospel, which you are saved if you keep in memory what I preached unto you, unless you have believed in vain. For I delivered unto you, verse 3, first of all, that which also I received, how that Christ died for our sins according to the scriptures, and that he was buried, that he rose again the third day according to the scriptures. See, that's the gospel, right? But the scripture that I read to you at the beginning in 2 Corinthians chapter 5, beginning at verse 17, is what lets us know what happens next. If we call the gospel the death, burial, and resurrection of Jesus, amen, we have to know what's supposed to take place after that. Well, it says, therefore, if any man be in Christ, what happens? He's a new creature. Just like Jesus got up, we get up. Come on, somebody. Out of the death of our trespasses and sins. And so then it goes on and lets me know that everything between verse 4 in 1 Corinthians 15, everything between verse 4 and verse 34 is all about the resurrection of Jesus Christ and the ability to get up from the dead and to be risen from the dead. And Paul even goes on to say that if Christ be not risen, we are yet in our trespasses and sins. Amen. And so we put the emphasis now, amen, not just on the resurrection, amen, but what takes place and supposed to take place after resurrection, amen, because it's vitally important for you and me, brothers and sisters, that we understand that, amen, yes, he got up for our come up. And then look at verse 34, amen. Are y'all still in 1 Corinthians 15? Look at verse 34. After he talks about being raised from the dead, amen, and I think it's verse 29 that says, else what shall they do which are baptized for the dead if the dead rise not at all? Again, that whole conversation in there is all about being raised from the dead and Jesus Christ alive from the dead. And then verse 34, it says, or verse 33, it says, be not deceived. Evil communications corrupt good manners. In other words, if you're not hearing the truth and if you're not hearing it right, if you're not hearing the truth rightly divided, line upon line, precept upon precept, here a little, there a little, if you're not being taught, amen, by the Holy Ghost to compare spiritual things with spiritual things, if you're not studying to show yourself approved, a workman that needed not to be ashamed, rightly dividing the truth, amen, it says, don't be deceived. He said, evil communications will corrupt good manners. Good manners ain't just talking about, amen, saying hello and speaking to people and all that. You know, he's talking about us living, amen, according to the principles, precepts, amen, and promises of the word of God. And then verse 34, he says, awake to righteousness and sin not. For some have not the knowledge of God. I speak this to your shame. Then again, verse 34 lets us know, amen, that there's something that's supposed to happen after the resurrection. The fact that we are being destroyed for a lack of knowledge, amen, those of us that are in the church, amen. We've got to wake up. The scripture tells us to awake because it's high time that we awake out of sleep because the day of the Lord is at hand, amen. We got to come up, amen. We've got to, amen, know and understand that Jesus Christ died for our sins, amen, so that you and I can be raised out of the death of our trespasses and sins. All men are dead in trespasses and sins until they come to the Lord Jesus Christ. We all started out in the Father's house before Adam and Eve, amen, because the Bible says, amen, that all of us were in the hearts and minds of God even before the foundation of the world. He had prescribed, amen, how we were supposed to live, and everything before the foundation of the world. And so we've got to wake up, we've got to come up, and we've got to get up. We got to see it from the scripture, amen? Go with me to 1 John chapter 3. That scripture said, awake unto righteousness and sin not. So we need to find out what it means to be righteous, amen? We need to find out how we keep from sinning. How many of y'all know that if we're true to ourselves, amen, we miss it every day, either in word, thought, or deed. And when you get to the point where you feel like you ain't missing it some kind of way in word,
thought or deed, amen, then, you know, you might be getting ready to go away, Mary, because in the scriptures, when folk are walking real straight, amen, they end up going away from here. I don't know about y'all, but I need the blood every day. Y'all, I need his covering every day. I need his forgiveness every day. I need his pardon every day. Yes, sir. 1 John chapter 3. I'm going to begin reading at verse number 1. Behold, what manner of love the Father hath bestowed upon us, that we should be called the sons of God. Us, y'all. Jesus is the Son of God, right? He says, what manner of love the Father hath bestowed upon us, that we should be called the sons, plural. That's why I know he's not just talking about Jesus there. He's talking about us, sons of God. Behold, now are we the sons of God, and it doth not. Behold, what manner of love the Father hath bestowed upon us, that we should be called the sons of God. Therefore, the world knoweth us not, because it knew him not. Beloved, now are we the sons of God, and it doth not yet appear what we shall be. But know that when he shall appear, we shall be like him, for we shall see him as he is. Amen. Again, the Bible says, now the Lord is that Spirit, and wherever the Spirit of the Lord is, there's liberty. And we all with open face, the Bible says, as looking into a mirror, talking about looking into the Word of God, we see the glory of God in the Word of God. And the Bible says, you and I, watch this, are changed into that same image that we see in the mirror in the Word of God. Amen. From glory to glory, the Bible says. Amen. We're new creatures in Christ. Amen. After resurrection, we got to understand that, amen, something ought to be different. Something ought to be changing. Something ought to have changed. Amen. In our lives, in our thinking process, in the way that we think. And then when the way that we think is changed, amen, the way we talk, amen, will change. Amen. We won't be talking like the world. We won't be always complaining and moaning and groaning like the world. And, you know, some of us have to catch ourselves sometimes talking like the world. Amen. About certain things. Amen. You got to know that in Christ, you have victory in every area of your life. He's given us a plan and a purpose, amen, to succeed in life, in every area of life. So a lot of times you only hear us talking about that when we do the offering, amen. But the plan and purpose of God, which is seed time and harvest, that's applicable in every area of our lives. What you put in, verse 3, every man that hath this hope in him, what hope? That you're going to be like him when he appears. What do you mean? He's not talking about when he comes back and splits the eastern sky. Amen. He's talking about when he appears to me and you. Oh, y'all remember when Paul, whose name was still Saul, amen, was on the Damascus road and the Lord appeared unto him? Well, see, that's what happens with you and me when we become born again. The Lord appeared. I'm not talking about seeing something with your physical eyes or necessarily hearing something with your audible ear, you know, with your hearing or whatever. But he appears. In other words, when we when we looking in the Word of God, when you start looking for God, matter of fact, you'll find out that, amen, you know, He's always been looking for you. Matter of fact, he hadn't been looking for us because he know where we at. He'd been waiting on us to do what? Acknowledge his presence in your life. I need for y'all to know the God presence is in all men. The Bible said every man that enters into the world, amen. The God presence is in every man. It's just, amen, God waiting on you and I to acknowledge him. Some folk go away from here and they never acknowledge, amen, God's presence in their life, amen. They know it. They understand it. Not fully understand it, but they know he's there. Even the atheist that say he don't believe in God. Yeah, he does. Let him get in trouble. Let him get sick. Every man that hath this hope in him purifieth himself. I think it's 1 Peter chapter 1. Amen. I believe it's long about verse 23 or something like that. Don't quote me on that. But it says, seeing you have purified your souls. Peter was talking to us. Seeing you have purified your souls in obeying the truth through the Spirit. What was he talking about? Unto unfeigned love of the brethren. Every man that hath this hope in him purifieth himself even as he is pure. Y'all know the Lord is pure, right? Whosoever committeth sin transgresseth also the law.
For sin is the transgression of the law. And ye know that he, meaning Jesus, was manifested to take away our sins. And in him is no sin. Whosoever abideth in him sinneth not. Whosoever sinneth hath not seen him, neither known him. If you flip back over to that second chapter, amen. It says, and hereby we do know that we know him, if we keep his commands. Verse 3, it says, every man that hath this hope in himself purifieth himself, even as he is pure. And so the Bible says in 1 John 4:17, that as he is, so are we in this world. Amen. So it says, purify yourself, amen, and be pure even as he is pure. It was in 1 Peter 1:15-16 that tells us to be holy, even as he is holy. And so, holy, righteous, and pure. We like him. Amen. Then we need to understand how. Verses 7-14, amen, in this text, amen, says, little children, let no man deceive you. He that doeth righteousness is righteous, even as he is right. Oh, come on, y'all. Now, we celebrated resurrection. He that committed sin is of the devil. For the devil sinneth from the beginning. For this purpose, the Son of God, Jesus, was manifested that he might destroy the works of the devil. Whosoever is born of God doth not commit sin, for his seed remaineth in him, and he cannot sin because he's been born of God. Amen. In that same passage in Peter, it says, seeing you have purified your souls and obeying the truth through the Spirit under unfeigned love of the brethren, being born again by the incorruptible word of God. So if we've been born again, he says you can't sin. Well, we need to know what that is. We need to find out how that works. Amen. In Hebrews 10:16-17, the word of God said, the Holy Ghost said, amen, this is the covenant that I will make with man after those days. I will put my laws no longer in tablets of stone, but I'll put my law in their hearts, and in their minds will I write them, and their sins and iniquities I will remember no more. It's God not counting your and my sins against us anymore. Did y'all hear me a while ago? 2 Corinthians 5. God was in Christ reconciling us to himself, the world unto himself, not counting men's sins against them, because of Calvary, the cross, the blood of the Lamb, washed in the blood, fire baptized, Holy Ghost. He says he's not counting sin against us anymore. And we've been telling people for 30 years, amen, our freedom in Christ is not, amen, so we can keep on living any kind of a way. No, your freedom in Christ is so you can come up. Amen. It says, amen, in verse 7. Little children, let no man deceive you. He that doeth righteousness is righteous, even as he is righteous. So what is righteousness? Well, let's keep on reading. Let me come down to verse 9 again. Whosoever is born of God doth not commit sin, for his seed remaineth in him. And he cannot sin because he's born of God. Verse 10, in this, what everything we just said, the children of God are manifest, and the children of the devil. Whosoever doeth not righteousness is not of God. Neither he that whosoever doeth not righteousness is not of God. Neither he that what? Loveth not his brother. Did y'all catch that? What people don't understand is that when the man or the woman of God opens their mouth and have allowed themselves to be used of God, and they know it's not them, it's God, it's the Spirit of God speaking through them. When you open your mouth and say, what thus saith the Lord, it's in the atmosphere. It's in the atmosphere. And I don't care if you in Africa, some kind of way, amen, when the word of God is released, it's going to get to you. He says, amen, verse 10, in this is the children of God manifested in the children of the devil. Whosoever that's not doing righteousness is not of God, neither he that loveth not his brother. For this is the message that ye heard from the beginning, that we should love one another, not as Cain, who was of that wicked one and slew his brother. Wherefore slew he him? Because his own works were evil and his brother's righteous. Marvel not, my brethren, if the world hates you. We know that we have passed from death unto life.

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3: In the beginning, God created the heavens and the earth. In the beginning, God created the heavens and the earth. That's our scripture text for this morning. In the beginning, God created the heavens and the earth. Our subject is, in the beginning, God. In the beginning, God. Genesis 1 and 1 is not merely an opening line, but Genesis 1 and 1 is the foundation, amen, upon which all scripture, all creation, and all human existence rest. Before there was time, there was God. Before there was matter, there was God. Before there was breath in our lungs or purpose in our hearts, there was, talk to me, all right. Amen. The Bible does not attempt to prove God's existence. Amen. It is the foundation upon which all scripture is built. It simply declares, amen, without any explanation, that God is. Amen. And oftentimes we as humans want to try to decipher and prove there is God. Does God exist? Well, scripture says that in the beginning, there was God. Amen. So if I go as far back as the beginning, even before the beginning, there was God. So God precedes creation. God initiated creation. God defines creation, and God sustains, amen, the creation. And so today, as we celebrate our Super Sunday for Vacation Bible School, the thought this week is, or this day is, on the creation. Amen. And understand that nothing that was made, amen, except it was made by God. Amen. They must be going to the naughty seats. Amen. Everything that exists flows from the mind of God. We were studying in Bible study this week. We're studying the existence of God. And part of this is that you can't prove or disprove God's existence. We have witnessed the heart of God. God is the beginning of all things in our lives. Young people, if God is the beginning of the heavens and the earth, then He is also the beginning of everything that matters in your life. Pawpaw, Mimi, Mama, all of that begins with God. Because the love that they share for you is that which God has shown to them. God loves us, and therefore he provides for us, and that was from the beginning. Amen. God is the beginning of life in the cradle. Before our parents knew our name, God knew your frame. Wait a minute. So he knew how many hairs you're going to have and how many hairs you're going to lose on the top of your head. He knows how tall. He knows your personality. He knows your purpose. He knows everything about you and will do everything in his power to allow you to grow to be what God wants you to be. And I see personalities in our young people. I see personalities in the children that are around. And I see how God is developing them, amen, to be what he would have them to be. Psalms 139 reminds us that we are fearfully and wonderfully made. Our first breath was not an accident. It was a divine appointment. Our first breath was not by accident. Children are not born by accident. There's a purpose, even if they're here for minutes. There is purpose in children coming into the world. There is purpose for us to recognize that everyone who we encounter has purpose. The young ones, the older ones, the ones that don't look good, even the ones that act bad, have purpose. From the cradle, God begins our identity. Amen. Sister Edward said, J.R. acts just like you. I said, he's a baby. She said, he just acts just like you. I said, okay, you're trying to give him identity. Amen. But from the cradle, some folk act like parents act in the cradle. Amen. What did your mama say about your child acting just like? Oh, wait a minute. Wait a minute. Oh, he act just like his daddy. I'll leave that alone. So we get this identity, amen. We get this identity trait that who we are. So when I see you, I see your brothers. And none of y'all acting like, cause somebody broke somebody's arm. Amen. Deacon ain't looking at me today. He's off looking at that ice cream over there. He's ready to go. He ain't talking to me. I'm talking to you. Said, no, you ain't talking to me. Yes, I am. Not only does he identify and you all look alike and act alike, but guess what? There is purpose in who we are, as I said. But the other thing that we have is gifts. Because we bring gifts to the household. We bring gifts to the church. We bring gifts to those around us. If nothing else but the smile that's on your face. How many times have we been in a dump and the kids just come by, give us a hug for no reason at all? There is something about our journey. God was in the beginning of our journeys. We may not place him at our beginning of journeys, but because we don't place him there, doesn't mean that God is not there first. That God sees where he needs to be and he's there because he's omnipotent and he's also all-knowing. So he understands where our beginnings begin and what things we must do to move forward. Every child born carries the fingerprint of God. Every one of us carries God's fingerprint. God is upon us and he made us and created us just like him. God is the beginning of meaning. In other words, the journey of our life starts with God. As we grow, as we discover that life is filled with questions, who am I? Why am I here? What am I supposed to do? How do I handle suffering and joy and loss and love? At the beginning of every one of our life journeys, we find ourselves looking to God for answers. Amen. And oftentimes somebody said, well, don't question God. Well, if you don't question God, how are you going to find the answer? How do you know when the answer comes if you didn't ask him? Now, sometimes people say, well, you know, you don't question what God has done. Well, you know what? I'm sorry. Sometimes we need to ask so that we will understand. Amen. What God is doing. God, what are you doing in my life? It looks like it's messed up. Be still and know that I'm God. We don't always get what we want. And as we learn that all things will not always be rosy and shiny, we recognize that we can still depend on God because God is faithful. God is faithful. He's so faithful. One day as I was getting ready to graduate, I had this one class and I wasn't for sure if I was going to pass that class, and I needed that class to graduate. And luckily I took it pass fail, which means if I got a D, get me y'all. If I got a D, I was going to pass. Amen. And I'm walking across campus and I see the professor coming and we got final exam coming. I said, well, you know, I'll see you at final exam. And he looked at me and said, why are you coming? I said, what you mean? Why I'm coming? Did I do that bad? He said, no, you passed. I said, oh, thank you, Jesus. I didn't have to make up at the final what I didn't do. So I said, yeah, that works for me. So oftentimes we don't know our beginnings, and yet God knows how to work those things out. If I lean not to my own understanding, is what I'm saying, and lean in on God and press towards God, I will find that in that beginning, God will give me insight. He will give me guidance to move forward, even when life goes wrong. God is in the beginning. He is the source of wisdom when we are confused. He's the source of strength when we are weak. He's the source of direction when we are lost. Amen. And he is the source of hope when life breaks our hearts. Amen. Because God is the beginning, he can begin again. Pick up. Start all over again. Those who were unfortunate to have a fire in their home would know what it's like to start all over, amen, again. Amen. And so starting over again seems tough, but when you look back over it, God provides for you more than what you have lost in the fire. We often think that the grave is an ending, but for the believer, the grave is simply another beginning. In the beginning, God. The God who started the heavens and the earth is the same God who will start eternity for his children. So in the beginning, there was God. Jesus said, I go to prepare a place for you. And if I go and prepare a place again, I will come and receive you unto myself. The Creator who shaped Eden is shaping eternal life. So at the grave, God begins comfort for the grieving. He's there to kickstart the comfort. Whenever I'm confronted with death, I first ask God for comfort. And then I ask God for peace. Because only God can comfort me in my moment of sorrow, and only God can give me the peace that I need. And for those who have walked this life and worked the work and done what God has said do, we have this rest that God gives to the weary.
4: And even for those who accept him and believe in him, God begins glory for the redeemed. God is not the period at the end of a sentence, but God is the comma for the next chapter. Genesis 1 and 1 points forward as much as it points backwards. In the beginning. So that meant that before there was a beginning, God was present. It says in the beginning, God was already present. So whatever the beginning is, God's older than the beginning. Amen. These kids got to be thinking stuff I shouldn't be saying. I brought you in. I take you out. Right? I mean, that's beginning. That's before you got here. I was here without you. And I can live without you because I was living before you got here. The kids did that. Don't blame God. The kids did that. Amen. But God says, I'm in the beginning. I'm here in the beginning. Before you see cartoons on TV, there is a storyboard that is created. Before you see the cartoon, the storyboard is done. And they walk through the steps of the storyboard, but that's not the story. It's the beginning of the story. And by the time they cut everything and they do all the camera stuff, then it's still not finished. It has to go to the editing room. And in the editing room, they clip, clip, clip, clip, clip. They cut out some stuff and they add some stuff and they bring it all together. So as you're growing up, as you young people are going through school, know that there are some times that you got to go through some editing. God edits us. What does that mean? It means I make a mistake, I back up, and I start all over again. I realize I could have done it a better way, so the next time I will do it a better way. That's part of wisdom. That's part of what God does in the beginning. God talks to us. The question is not whether God began the universe. The question is whether God has begun his work in us. Have we allowed God to begin his work in us? He's waiting. Before you even change or whatever it is that happens in or transforms you in your life, God is at the beginning. As a matter of fact, there's a plan that God has for us. And if we walk in God's will, if we walk in his righteousness, we will find that God will open the windows of heaven and pour us out blessings that we shall not have room enough to receive. Doesn't mean that you won't have some trials. See, because trials make us strong. Amen. Amen. Being hurt guards your heart. Amen. Oh, you done that before. I ain't even worried about that. Stuff that may have happened. You say, well, I've seen this movie before. I don't have to walk down that. You think you got the wrong one. Who do you think you're talking to? Yeah, I know that's right. I'm talking to you. It's a must not because you don't know who I am. Who am I? Amen. God is not your beginning. Life, because if God is not your beginning, life will feel like chaos. When God becomes our beginning, life becomes creation. Ordered, purpose, meaningful, and filled with hope. Let us close this morning with this. In the beginning, God before trouble, there was God, right? Before there was sickness, there was God. Before heartbreak, there was God. Before confusion, understand, God is not the author of confusion. Let me say that one more time. God is not the author of Young folk, what that means, if y'all get to arguing and fighting, that's not God. You cannot call God's name in the midst of arguing with folk and fussing with folk, because confusion is not in God's character. The author of confusion is the enemy. Amen. Y'all can say amen there. Amen. So when we open, when God opens up eternity, it will be God who's done it. He started it all. He sustains it all. He redeems it all. And he finishes it all. And if God is your beginning, then God will also be your ending, and your ending will be the beginning of glory.

not a New Testament idea. He is the eternal Son, the Lamb, the slain that was slain from the foundations of the world. The gospel story begins before let there be light. Redemption had to pay a price, and redemption had to find a way, because even before he created us on that sixth day, understand, he said they will need a redeemer. And so Jesus, as he came through the years, as he became the Word of God, as he began to speak the Word of God, becoming the Word of God, we find that God had decided that somebody must sacrifice. And so Jesus came down 42 generations, and when he came down 42 generations and all of the things that he was doing, we understand that he died on Calvary. 42. If you look at Matthew, you will find there's 42. If you look there over in the book of Luke, you will find there's 42. And understand, as you count through the generations, you will find there were folk in Jesus' lineage that looked just like us. There were folk in Jesus' lineage that acted like us. And yet God decided to bring them to all of humanity, that we might be able to see a man that was able to live without sin, all the sin that was in his DNA did not impress upon him, because he was the image of God. See, as I close, his resurrection is the beginning. God, who brought life out of nothing, brought life out of a borrowed tomb. Hallelujah. The same power that raised the Son on day one also raised the Son, the S-O-N, on resurrection morning. Creation began with God speaking life. Redemption began with God restoring life. The empty tomb is the echo of Genesis. In the beginning, the God who began time will end time. The God who started creation will start eternity. The God who walked in the garden will walk again with his people. Jesus' return is not a surprise ending. It is the promised beginning of a new heaven and a new earth. The same God who said, "Let there be," will one day say, "Behold, I'll make all things new." In the beginning, God, in the beginning, Christ, in the beginning, the Word of God made flesh. He was there before the cradle. He was there before the cross. He was there before the crown. He will be there when time is no more. So the song says, well, let us have a little talk with Jesus. Tell him all about our trouble. He will hear my famous cry. He will answer by and by. Oh, I feel the prayer wheel turning. Just a little talk with Jesus will make it all right. Well, Lord, I'm at my beginning. I need to move forward, but I can't step until you call my name. I want you to order my steps in your word. I want you to order, my God, my walk in your word. Order, oh God, my voice to be what you want me to be. So in the beginning, I need you to take over and take charge of my life. In the beginning. In the beginning. When I think about where I started from, I want to end up where I started. I want to end up in God because I started with God. The song says, I started with Jesus and I'm going through. I'm going through my heartaches, my pains, my ups, my downs, my ins, my outs, my disappointments. I want you to know that I'm going through. I'm going through because Jesus, the God of my beginning, the God who has my eternal beginning, has said that I am all that you need me to be.

We extend the invitation. He's coming back again. He died on the cross. They took him down, placed him in a grave. He died for my sin. And not only did he die for my sin, but he also died for all of our sins. You have no idea of the things that God has died for in your life. Everything you may be embarrassed about, he died for it. He died for all of our sin so that we will have a new beginning.

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1: Good morning. Welcome to the Liberty Missionary Baptist Church. Amen. Facebook live streaming. Hi, I'm Pastor Todd M. Robertson, pastor of the Liberty Missionary Baptist Church at 701 Oak Street, Evansville, Indiana, at the corner of Oak Street and Dr. Martin Luther King. So we are excited this morning to have you come and worship with us. We pray that this worship experience would be, amen, for the glory of God. And we are just delighted that you have tuned in this morning with us.
2: Our scripture reading, it'll come from the Gospel of Luke, chapter 14, starting at verse 25. Luke, chapter 14, starting at verse 25 for our scripture reading. And the word says, "And there went great multitudes with him, and he turned and said unto them, If any man come to me and hate not his father and mother and wife and children and brethren and sisters, yea, and his own life also, he cannot be my disciple. And whosoever doth not bear his cross and come after me cannot be my disciples. For which of you, intending to build a tower, sitteth not down first and counteth the cost, whether he have sufficient to finish it? Lest haply, after he has laid the foundation and is not able to finish it, and all that behold it begin to mock him, saying, This man began to build and was not able to finish." You may be seated. First of all, let me thank Pastor Robertson for allowing me to stand in this pulpit, giving all honor to God who makes all things possible. And y'all know some of my story. Being in this pulpit at Liberty Baptist Church, if I had 10,000 things on the list, this would probably be, I'm not good in math, what would be next to 10,000? 999,000? that's how far away from being here that I believed I was coming up. But the Lord said, I can make a way out of no way. And that's what he has done in my life. And I'm sure that we all have a testimony, but we all know without a test, there is no testimony. And so what we're going to talk about today is the cost of discipleship. James Brown just simply called it, you have to pay the cost to be the boss. Amen. And then he would get on the good foot. I was a James Brown fan, so y'all got to bear with me. Let's pray. Heavenly Father, thank you for allowing us to be here in your house of prayer and worship one more time. Father, we thank you for the many blessings that you have bestowed upon this church, Lord. First of all, starting with Pastor Robertson and his family and all that work here in this church diligently at 701 Oak Street, for this church to have such a rich and spiritual history in this city. Father, we thank you for all you're doing today, what you're going to do tomorrow, and what you're going to do way into the future. as we continue to serve you here and to obey your commandments and work with each other as disciples to carry out your holy and divine word. In the blessed name, Father, of Jesus Christ, our Lord and our Savior, Father, I pray. Amen. Amen. I'm just going to give a quick, when I lived in Atlanta, there was a gentleman by the name of Hosea Williams. He was one of the eight men that was in the inner circle of Dr. Martin Luther King's. And Hosea Williams, after Dr. King was, I'm going to use the word murdered. I know assassination sounds better, but I'm going to say murdered, because that's what it was to me. After Dr. King was murdered, Hosea, when I moved to Atlanta in 1980, I kept seeing this man in overalls on TV handing out turkeys to the poor on Thanksgiving and handing out toys to the poor children at Christmas. And that man was Hosea Williams. If I had known who he was to Dr. King at that time, I may have tried to have gotten closer to him to maybe find out more about Dr. King. But I was too busy running the streets to take Hosea Williams seriously. I just thought he was just a black guy trying to do what he could to help the poor. But he was more than that. In Dr. King's inner circle, Hosea Williams was an aggressive and passionate field organizer. He led massive voter registration efforts and was instrumental in organizing and leading the 1965 march in Selma, Alabama, alongside John Lewis. We come to know that as Sunday, Bloody Sunday. Hosea Williams was right there in the forefront leading that. And I want to name a few other men and women just so, because when I was growing up to hear Dr. King speak, I would say, wow, this man must do all of this himself. You know, I didn't know all the inner workings of how this civil rights movement was working. But when I would hear Dr. King give a speech, I said, it just gave me the impression this was all him taking care of all the business aspects of getting things in order and then executing the plan. But let me name a few others just so for history's sake. Ralph David Abernathy was the vice president and treasurer. Bayard Rustin was a brilliant logistician and strategist. Andrew Young was a strategist and a negotiator. Stanley Levinson was a businessman, lawyer, and advisor. Clarence Jones was King's personal lawyer, legal advisor, and he helped him write his speeches. Fred Shuttlesworth was a fiery, courageous minister, spearheaded the highly dangerous, localized, this is an oxymoron. Now listen to this now. A fiery, courageous minister who spearheaded the highly dangerous, localized, nonviolent, direct action campaigns in Birmingham. So he was courageous. He had to spearhead this in dangerous territory, but it was supposed to be nonviolent. That's what you call my oxymoron. Now, how can something be dangerous and also nonviolent? But that's what we were facing in the 1960s. All those things. We were told to march peacefully, but we were under attack while we were marching. And everything that we gained through those marches, this administration is methodically taking back. And if we don't stand up like these people did in the 1960s, we have the leadership, but we no longer have the heart to follow. We'd rather do things individually. And these people all had lives that they could have led, they could have been more prosperous and more financially rewarding. But they said, Dr. King, We believe in what, because Dr. King knew one thing. Nothing in this country was going to change unless we did it in the court system. We wasn't going to do it by fighting because we had no chance to win a fight. We were outmanned and outdone. So he said, unless we can take it to the courts and win in the court system, nothing's going to change. And that's what he did. He took it to the courts. He fought and got the rights for us, the blacks, to vote, and all the things that we were taking advantage of until this administration said, well, they, and what this administration said, and just bear with me for a moment. I'm not trying to browbeat anybody. I'm not talking about anybody. I'm just talking about what I'm talking about. Until we come with the same unity and the same aspirations to want to do better, I'm talking to us black folks, all right? I ain't gonna try to hide it. You can be mad, you can get upset. But until we come back together as a people and stand up to this madness that's going on, as I like to say, in between Virginia and Maryland, we're never going to make it again. We're going to fall back. And I know what you're thinking. He's after, all he wants to do is get rid of the Hispanics. No, that is a lie. And all he does is lie. He wants every dark-complected person in this country out. And if you're not out, you're going to be subservient to what he wants you to be. I don't want to dwell there, but I just want you to know what the truth is. Because if you can't speak the truth in church, where are we going to go? I'm moving on. Verse 26 of Luke, chapter 14. Jesus said, if any man come to me and hate not his father and mother and wife and children and brethren and sisters, yea, and his own life also, he cannot be my disciple. Jesus was prone to what we call hyperbole. You ever heard the expression, strong as an ox? Or he runs as fast as a deer? That's hyperbole. Jesus liked to use that type of speech in order to evoke an emotional response in people. He said this. Now he really doesn't want us to hate our mothers and brothers and fathers and sisters. But he's saying, if I don't come first, you don't have nothing anyway. When the disciples came to him and said, Master, Rabbi, your mother and your brothers are outside the gate. They want to speak to you. What did Jesus say? Come on, talk to me. That's right. Who are my brothers? Who are my sisters? Who is my mother? And he said, his response was, only those who do the will of God. That's why we're here, to find out what we had a question in Sunday school this morning. What does holy mean? Holy means to be set apart for the purposes of God. What the word holy and sanctified mean the same thing, to be set apart. So you need to know what you've been set apart for. We got choirs, we got pastors, we got preachers, we got people in the pews, but there's lots that has to be done in the church for the body of Christ to function properly. And so there's plenty of work to be done. The harvest is plentiful, but what about the workers? There are few. We need to increase the numbers of the people who want to actually come to church and do some work in the church and not just sit around and look and wait for everybody else to do everything. I ain't talking about nobody. I'm talking about what I'm talking about. I'm talking about what I wrote down. I don't hardly know most of y'all here, but I know what I got on my paper. So that's what I'm gonna say. So don't get upset. because being mad and upset with each other is one of the reasons we're in this mess we're in. Don't be thin-skinned when it comes to doing what's right. If somebody says you're not doing it right, evaluate what they say. Don't get mad at them. Don't say, well, who do you think you are? Maybe they're telling you the truth. Maybe they're saying, that's not the way you should have done that. Now, let me help you. But when you do bring it up to someone, don't be careful with the words you choose. That ain't right. What you think you doing? Get out the way. Cruel words will create a cruel response. So we have to learn how to talk to each other and then respect each other and then work together to make a change. Because, again, I heard it this morning from Pastor Lander. Judgment will begin at the household of faith. It's going to start with us. If people think, oh, I come to church, my conscience is clear. I don't have to worry about nothing. That's not true. It's going to start right here with us in the church. Because until we stand up to the tyranny and the greed and the corruption that's going on in this world, then nothing's going to change. It's on us. We can do it. But we have to have cohesiveness. We have to want to do it together. When you punch somebody with your open hand, you break your fingers. You ball them babies up. You can do some damage then. You still might break a bone, but it won't hurt as bad. So we have to learn to work together so that we can make the change. Christianity has fallen by the wayside. And a lot of the reason is because we just don't want to work together. Everybody wants to be their own man and woman. But we have to stay together. I forgot to mention the two women with Dr. King, Dorothy Cotton and Septima Clark. You know what these women did? They taught literacy classes. They taught citizenship classes. And they had nonviolent training workshops. So they had to teach people, when you're marching and somebody hits you with a beer can, you got to keep marching. We shall pop. We shall pop. Someday. But that's how it was. But we kept marching. We kept marching. We kept marching. So I saw Dr. King in Lyndon Baines Johnson's office, the President of the United States, signing the rights for people to vote, black folks to vote. Now, according to history, we had the right to vote, but if you didn't vote for who the white man wanted you to vote for, you would either be killed, lynched, or some other horrible act could occur. So we had that right. But we were also under a cloud of violence if we didn't vote the way we were told to vote. So we got this right, and now they've redrawn the maps, and now they're telling us this is how we want y'all to vote now. They've made it so black people can't hold political offices anymore. They want it so that Republicans, this is the ploy, Republicans want to stay in office so that they can dictate the direction of this country. And the direction of this country is the 1940s, the 1930s. Make America great again. When white males controlled everything. And if we don't stand up, this isn't hate speech, this is the truth. What I'm saying is, you ain't got to hate white people in order to do what's right. But you can't let fear change you from not doing what's right either. If you got to tell her, hey man, get out of my way. You're a hindrance to what God has blessed me to be able to do. And if you're in my way, I got to go around you, or God forbid, I may have to remove you in some sort of way. But we have the rights in this country because we built this country. You know how many folks call themselves rich because they didn't have to pay the laborers who picked that cotton? You ask them, they're business geniuses. No, they're not. If you don't have an overhead, you're going to keep all the money you make. I ain't paying them. And I'll throw some stuff out the door and they can eat that. And if that's not good enough for them, the heck with them. I'll go get another darky to take their place. And that's how it worked. They kept all the money. Verse 27 of chapter 14 of Luke. And whosoever does not bear his cross and come after me cannot be my disciple. That's what I've been saying. Sometimes we just have to bear our cross in order to be what God would have for us to be. It can be scary. It can be harmful. It can cost us everything we have. But in the end, if that's what it takes, that's what it's going to take. Because we've allowed too much to go backwards. And now we're going to have to start back and try to come back forward again. And that is a very difficult thing to do. But we can do it because the same God that brought us forward in the first place can bring us back to where we were. But we have to do it together. That's the point. If my whole point doesn't make any sense to you, let that sink in. We have to do it together. We can't do this as individuals or as one gender or another. It has to be together. And again, I ain't trying to tell you not to be friends or have a relationship with white people, but this is our fight, not theirs. Verses 28 through 32. For which of you, intending to build a tower, sitteth not down first and counteth the cost, whether he hath sufficient to finish it? Or let's put it this way. If you're going to start a war, you need to find out the capabilities of your enemy before you drop a bomb on them. I heard some guy up around Maryland and Virginia, he dropped a bomb and now he's trying to get out of what he did and it ain't working out so good. Count up the cost. We got to count up the cost of what it takes in order for us to be strong as a people again. It is going to cost us. Each and every one of us will have to pay a price. But what do we do? Do we continue to wallow in the mud and let it get stepped on? Or do we come back together? The Bible, they gave the example, when a sheep falls in the mud, it gets out immediately and tries to clean itself off. But when a pig falls in the mud, it just stays there. Oh yeah, this is where I want to be. That's our question. Where do we want to be? Do we want to continue to wallow in the mud? Or do we want to get back up as people and move forward again? Clean ourselves off and keep moving forward. This is not the lesson or the words that I intended to use, but the Lord has placed it on my heart. He said, tell the truth and shame the devil, because he's going to be mad at us regardless of what I say. So just say what you're going to say and sit down. So that's what I'm going to do. Verse 29, lest happily he lays the foundation and is not able to finish it, all that behold it began to mock him, saying, this man began to build and was not able to finish. Or what king going to make war against another king sitteth not down first and consulteth whether he be able with 10,000 to meet him that cometh against him with 20,000? But God is saying, a person who does not foresee the full cost of building a house or a tower and suffers ridicule for starting something, he or she cannot finish. A disciple, what we're striving to be, the cost of discipleship. A disciple must understand it will take to complete the Christian life before he or she makes the commitment. So God is saying, before you say, I'm all in, before you start singing, I have decided to follow Jesus, before you start, count.
1: Well, I want to thank everyone for tuning in this afternoon. That's all we have time for today.

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1: Good morning, and welcome to the New Hope Baptist Church broadcast, where our pastor, Ryan Jackson, is imparting God's word. 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
2: Welcome to another edition of the New Hope broadcast. I am so delighted. I am so elated to be with you all this Sunday morning. I pray that your Sunday morning has gotten off to a wonderful start, and I am so excited for us to take a deep dive into the Word of God. And our scriptural reference for this morning will come from 1 Peter chapter number 4. And we're going to be looking at verses 12 through 16. But I only want to read one verse, and then we will take off from there. I think it is vitally important for us to understand that God is always working on our faith. God desires for our faith to grow, for our faith to be stretched. And in order for that to happen, God allows us to be able to experience trials, persecution, so that it may not only, of course, grow our faith, but help us to be able to identify with him. And in 1 Peter chapter number 4, verse number 12, it says, and I'm reading from the New King James Version of the Bible, it says, "Beloved, do you think it's strange concerning the fiery trial which is to try you, as though some strange thing happened to you?" I want us to unpack this whole idea of faith that stands in the heat. Faith that stands in the heat. The book of 1 Peter, it's really an incredible book of the Bible, because it lets us know in chapter number 1 that God has given us a lively hope because of the resurrection. Of course, we just celebrated Resurrection Sunday last week because of the fact that Jesus got up from the grave. It gives us a hope. It essentially gives us something to look forward to. We have a heavenly inheritance, and it reveals and shows us that God uses trials to deepen our faith with him. And this is why in 1 Peter chapter number 1, around verse 6 or 7, it encourages us to rejoice greatly when we find ourselves grieved by various trials, because it's designed to produce the genuineness of our faith. Our text today reminds us that God wants us to have a faith that is able to withstand the heat. And when I say heat, I am referencing any type of fiery trial that you may be experiencing. Perhaps you are in a place where you are under pressure. Perhaps you are dealing with overwhelming circumstances beyond your control, and it seems as if it is incredibly challenging for you to be able to make it through it. I want to encourage you this Sunday morning to let you know that you have faith that can stand in the midst of heat. You have faith that can withstand in the midst of the fire. And family, as we get going, I want you to hold on to this principle because it will be extremely helpful for our conversation today and our Bible study session today. And that is, family, God allows the fire to happen to us, not to ruin us, but to refine us. I'm going to say that again. I want you to hold on to this. Sometimes we find ourselves in situations, fiery situations, that seem as if its design is to take us out. But may I remind you, family, that God uses the fire not to ruin our lives, but to refine our lives. How does he refine our life? He uses suffering. He uses challenging circumstances and situations to make us depend on him. And in 1 Peter chapter number 4, verse number 12, he makes it undeniably clear. Do not think it strange concerning the fiery trial, which is to try you. In essence, he says, don't be surprised about the trials you have to deal with. I want you to begin to think about the stuff that you're currently going through right now. It shouldn't be a surprise to you, because as a believer, God uses situations, circumstances, challenges. He uses all of that to make us more like him. And the Bible says that it's designed to try us. God wants to test the genuineness of our faith. And this is what I love about God, that God would never allow us to be involved or engage with a test of life that he hasn't prepared us for. And this is why James chapter 1, it lets us know to count it all joy when we fall into diverse trials and temptations, knowing that the testing of our faith, it produces patience. So in a real sense, your faith, my faith, it can stand in the midst of heat because God is producing something in us as we are dealing with the trial. So don't think it's strange that you are going through what you are going through. God designed for you to go through it. And once again, the fire is not designed to ruin you. The fire is designed to refine you. You know, if I were to do a poll to the average person and ask them, how do they feel about suffering? Do you enjoy pain and heartache and anguish and grief and hurt? Any person in their right mind would tell you no. However, God, suffering, it's not the course that we desire or we want to take or that we would sign up for. But God, he uses suffering. It is a part of the kingdom of God to make us more like him. And God has a different perspective because God sees the suffering and the trials that we have to face. In 1 Peter chapter number 4, verses 12 through 16, he sees it as an advantage, not a disadvantage. God sees the suffering, the pain we have to go through. He sees it as being beneficial. And this is why in Romans chapter 8, around verse number 18, it lets us know that, for I consider that the sufferings of this present time are not worthy to be compared with the glory that will be revealed in us. And so maybe we may not understand the suffering now, but we do know that God will get the glory from it. And perhaps you are in a situation where you're trying to navigate. You're trying to understand the gravity of the moment. And I want to submit to you that your faith can stand in the heat, because God will get the glory from this. God will get the glory from your pain. God will get the glory from your suffering. God will get the glory through your heartache. It is amazing to me that God uses suffering. God uses trials to keep us dependent upon Him. And even though we have to go through suffering and we have to go through trials, the trials are actually designed to make us more like Him. And this is why our faith can stand in the midst of the heat. Because in 1 Peter chapter number 4, around verse number 13, it says, "But rejoice to the extent that you partake of Christ's sufferings, that when His glory is revealed, you may also be glad with exceeding joy." To me, this verse is really perplexing, because we have to go through trials and we have to go through tribulations. And in verse 13, it says we should rejoice. We should be very glad of what we're going through. You want to talk about something it seems challenging to do. But God, what I see in this verse is God desires for us to have a partnership or fellowship with Him. I shared earlier that suffering, it enhances our faith. It grows our faith. And additionally, it makes us more like Him. And a lot of believers say, "I want to be like God." But oftentimes we avoid the very thing that makes us like Him. So God helps us to see that if our faith is going to stand in the heat, we must have the right perspective. And the right perspective is seen in us being glad and rejoicing in what we're going through. Because God allows Satan, the enemy, to send life at us, not to stop us, but to make us better. And when we are partnered with Christ, family, God shows us we have the right perspective and we have the right response. The right response is to rejoice. How do you rejoice in the midst of pain? How do you rejoice in the midst of suffering? How do we put into application 1 Peter chapter number 4 and verse number 13? Well, there's another scripture in Philippians chapter 4, verse 4. It says, "Rejoice in the Lord always." I love that, because you and I, we won't be able to rejoice in every situation that happens to us, because it may not necessarily always be favorable. But we can rejoice in our Savior. We can rejoice in the Lord because He is good. And rejoicing is not reserved for when things are going my way. Rejoicing is reserved for all of us who have to deal with situations that we don't like, because God is using it to perfect our faith. God is using it to make us better. That even if I lose my job, I'm still going to rejoice. Even if my finances are looking funny, I'm still going to rejoice. My partnership with Christ, it reveals and shows me that I don't have to have everything to go my way in order to be happy and in order to be glad. And this week, I want you to focus in on being happy in the Lord. Prepositional phrase, in God. You can only find true happiness and true joy in God. It is not your circumstances that bring you joy. Christ is the one that brings you joy. So in 1 Peter chapter 4, verse 13, we are encouraged to rejoice to the extent that we partake in Christ's sufferings, because ultimately God's glory, it will be revealed. And that's something that we should have exceeding joy about. But then it doesn't stop there. You want to talk about faith standing in the midst of heat? Faith standing in the heat. He expects us to rejoice, partake in Christ's sufferings. But then God also says in verse number 14, if you are reproached for the name of Christ, blessed are you, for the Spirit of glory and of God rest upon you. In essence, he says, if you are insulted, if you are persecuted because you bear the name of Christ, you will be blessed. For God's glorious Spirit rest upon you. And here's what it reveals for us. That persecution, it's a blessing. Persecution, it's a blessing. And real Christians know that, real believers, we know that being persecuted, it makes us more like Christ. And let me interject and say that if there is someone who is insulting you, you are being reproached, you are being reviled for the name of Christ, it is a blessing. May not feel like a blessing, but it is a blessing. Because the blessing is, we are suffering for the name or sake of Christ. That as followers of Jesus Christ, we will have to deal with commentary and rhetoric that may not feel good, but it is good because it makes us more like him. As a matter of fact, this verse says, we are blessed when we are insulted, when we are persecuted for the name of Christ. Why? Because the Spirit of glory and of God rest upon us. So I want to encourage you, do not grow weary in well-doing. And don't give up just because someone is opposing you or saying something that's contrary to what you want to hear. Because if they talked about Jesus, they will talk about you. So let people criticize you, but you just keep on obeying God. Let people talk about you. Let people mock you. You don't have to retaliate. You don't have to defend yourself, because if they did it to Jesus, they will do it to you. And this is why Matthew chapter 5, verses 11 and 12, it fits here, because it says essentially,

eat. Because even though you are persecuted, you're blessed and you will receive a reward for it. And the last couple of verses that I want to just briefly highlight is verses 15 and 16. Because once again, it's talking about suffering. It's talking about our faith standing in the heat. And it says, but let none of you suffer as a murderer, a thief, an evildoer, or as a busybody in other people's matters. Yet, if anyone suffers as a Christian, let him not be ashamed, but let him glorify God in the matter. So, we are encouraged in verse number 15 that if we suffer, watch this, we need to suffer because we are obeying God, not because we are disobeying God. How many of us, we suffer because of the consequences of our actions? I know I'm not the only one that can look back over my life and say, I made some pretty irrational decisions and I've made some mistakes. And it led to me suffering in a way that, in essence, I brought it on myself. The scriptures remind us that we should not suffer because of disobedience. We should suffer because of obedience. And when we suffer for obedience, there is no shame for us wearing the badge of honor of being a believer and a Christian. Because when we suffer, when we go through, we, according to verse number 16, we glorify God in the matter. And to in essence, to glorify God is to highlight him. So family, be encouraged this week that you have faith that can stand in the midst of the heat. You have faith that can stand in the heat. And as you deal with the fiery trials of life, it will allow you to glorify God in that matter. And you know, it's the 21st century. And I know that the word Christian, believer, it is not highly regarded by society and culture. But being a follower of Christ means something. And as we go through, trials, it's a reminder that it makes us more like him. It identifies us with God. And we know that God indeed will get the glory. I want to do something a little bit different as we close out today. I just simply want to pray for you. Let's pray. Lord, I thank you for every person under the sound of my voice. They have heard this message. They've heard this teaching of what it means to have faith that stands in the heat. You know of the heated situations that your children find themselves in. But Lord, we're grateful and thankful that you reminded us through this text that heated moments, fiery situations, they come not to ruin us, but to refine us. And Lord, as we deal with our various situations and our trials, thank you for refining us and revealing the integrity and the genuineness of our faith.
we will not

0: think it strange concerning the fiery trials that have come to try us. But Lord, we will have a God perspective that in the midst of trials, we will rejoice. In the midst of tribulations, Lord, we will rejoice. And we will be glad, God, that ultimately you will get the glory. And we know, God, we're living a life that is pleasing to you. And because we are living a life that is pleasing to you, it attracts persecution. But we thank you for showing us in your word today that persecution is a blessing. And it's a great reward that we are entitled to when we get to heaven. So, Lord, I thank you that even though we may have to suffer and we may have to deal with challenges, it makes us more like you. I thank you for my brother and sister that is hearing this message, that's hearing this prayer. Lord, we love you and we honor you. In Jesus' name we pray. Amen. Have a fantastic week, and I look forward to talking with you and speaking with you all next Sunday.
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0: Come celebrate the 50th year anniversary with Midnight Star. 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
2: For our guest, thank God for you. Be encouraged in the Word of God. Father God, as we come to you at this hour, we want to thank you and praise your name. And Lord, in the midst of this terrible time that we live, the violence, not only in the streets, but in the homes, the sanctity of life has greatly diminished, and where people really don't care about people, and people who are in charge play games with people's lives. Lord, we are living in a terrible time. And more so than anything, we are living in a world where people have literally walked away from you. And so, Lord, we ask in this message, we ask that if you would just bring us back, have mercy, Lord. Forgive us of all of our sins. Forgive us all of our trespasses. And Lord, we don't ask this so that we can keep on sinning, but we pray that every heart will repent of its own sin and sins and trust you as the living Lord and Savior. We come to you now, Lord, and thanking you and praising your name. Thank you for this church. Thank you for the members thereof. And Lord, all the things that weigh us down, we thank you that you're one that we can come to and trust you, Lord. In the mighty name of Christ, we pray. In the mighty name of Christ, we pray if there's some heart that doesn't know you in the pardon of their sins, that you would open their eyes so that they can see their need for you. We pray the Holy Spirit convicts and drives them to you that they may be saved. Encourage the downtrodden and help the hurting. And Lord, just have mercy. In the mighty name of Christ, we all say amen. In light of our message that we looked at last week about concerning the imparting of faith from grandmother to mother and then to Timothy, laid upon my heart, talk about the value of children, You think about the senseless killing, children killing children being abused, children who are fatherless. What makes it even worse, many of them are motherless. On every level, be it very low level or high level, there's been a diminished value on concerning children. Countries that can help other countries with their population, with food. And sad to say, United States is part of that problem causing impoverishment. Believe it or not, there is a premium value placed on children by our Heavenly Father. The Bible tells us children are an heritage of the Lord. The fruit of the womb is his reward. Every child, regardless of ethnicity, regardless of what side of the track they live on, regardless if they have been bathed the night before or not, regardless of their skin color, that's the ethnicity, regardless if they have a disability or not, every child is highly valued by God. We see in his word, he says, children are an heritage of the Lord. And the fruit of the womb is his reward. Christ himself said, suffer the little children to come unto me, for such is the kingdom of heaven. Now, just that verse alone, if we as little valiants were to take heart, what does that mean by the children are? He says, suffer the little children to come unto me. What is our role in promoting children to come to the Lord? What is our role to teach them about the love of God for the children? I remember the song, and here I'm on the other side of 50. And I can remember when I was 5 years old, that song, Yes, Jesus Loved Me. For the Bible tells me so. Then we had understanding the value of all people, all races, because the song says red, yellow, black, brown, or white, they all are precious in his sight. Parents, I'm going to say something, and if your foot is in the aisle, I'll step on it. I'm not taking any points, but I'm going to tell you, I'm going to step on your foot if it's in the aisle. None of us should ever curse our children. Don't ever curse your children. You ever have cursed your child, you find it in your heart between you and the Lord and go to that child. Ask the Lord, ask that child for your forgiveness. The reason why I say that, because another attribute of every child is that that child, just like you and I, are made in the image of God. And after his likeness, he made men, he made male, he made female. We were made in his image after his life. And furthermore, he also said that life and death is in the tongue. The other thing about the children, because we were made in the image of God, according to Dr. Harper, that child has unlimited potential. Every day, some child is doing something remarkable. I was at a kind of a park kind of a thing, a farmer's market. And here this little boy about 6 years old. And, you know, I grew up on those ice cream machines. You know, you put ice, and then we had to turn the crate, you know, spin the whatever, the cream that's in there to make ice cream. Well, he had a big old Briggs and Stratton motor on his. I'm saying, wow. Unlimited potential. Unlimited potential. Never curse your children. Then our time will not allow us. We won't take the time. But for you Bible readers, you know about Balak and Balaam. And Balak wanted Balaam to curse. He was of the Moabites, and they wanted to bring a curse over Israel when Israel was in the 40 year when they were wandering. And Balaam was a prophet for hire. And when he was about to do what he wanted to do, the Lord intervened. He said, who are those people? And what did they want? The Lord inquired of this prophet, and he said, they wanted me to put a curse on God's people, on those people. And the Lord told him, you will not curse those people. Why? Because they are blessed. Every child, you're talking about blessed, every child has the blessing of God. Now, you and I may not see it. You and I may not realize it. We may judge them otherwise because their hair looked bad. They got raggedy clothes. But I'm here to tell you, every child of God, every child, period, is a blessing from the Lord. Even though we see a lot of our adolescent boys in prison being charged with adult crime. That's not God's doing. Our young men think it's cool to father a child. That's my baby. That's mine. That's my boy. All right. Let me show you something. Let me show you something. Start getting your job, and you spend time with that child. You father that child. And as a matter of fact, young ladies, hey, hold off on all of that activity. Now, I know all of us had one-on-one sex ed, so I don't need to get into what activity I'm talking about. But, hold off, get your education, get yourself settled, and then find love, marry, and then have your family. Y'all remember what the young man said? First come love, then come marriage, then come the baby carriage. Y'all ought to say amen. Don't let me sit up here by myself. There is value in the family. And when that family is nurtured and brought before God, the Lord can do exceedingly abundantly more than what we can ask of. How do you know? Because even at our best, there's a limp in each of our families, whether we want to admit it or not. And God has blessed us even in the midst of our So why the topic, Pastor, for this text, the value of truth? Because this text sets the context that should be in every home with regards to our children. Just as this building needs a foundation, just as a home needs a foundation, just as those who work in a job need an educational foundation, so does children need a foundation to build them up in the Lord. And if you don't, you're going to miss something. Because believe it or not, you don't judge a church by its walls, nor by its interior, but you judge a church whether they are submissive to Christ or not. The B-I-B-L-E, yes, that's the book for me. I stand alone on the word of God, the B-I-B-L-E. There are things that you cannot teach your child without the church. And according to Paul, the foundation of God standeth sure. It stands sure. And when you build and when you cultivate, when you work your children, the Lord in your children's lives, and prioritize the child in your children's lives, I tell you, you'll give them a foundation that when the winds come, they're able to stand. When the earth shifts, they're able to stand. When trouble comes and billows against your home and your family, they're able to stand. Why? Because the Lord is their foundation. Here's the text. There's in our text, it is a period of the judges, and in this period, pretty much everyone did what they wanted to do, and yet there was still some order, and we see in our text there are the Holy Spirit zeroes in on several names. You have Elkaniah, who's a father, and he had two wives at this time, Hananiah and Peniah, and we hear of Eli, who was the high priest, and then not only there was Eli the high priest, but he had two sons. And I'll just fast forward. Hophni and Phinehas, they were priests of the Lord. They were also there, according to verse 3. And so in our text, right off, the writer gives us the setting of whom the Spirit of God is going to bring to our attention. And the Bible tells us in verse 4, whenever the time came for Elkanah to make an offering, he would give portions of Peniah to Peniah, his wife, and to all her sons and daughters. But to Hannah, he would give a double portion, for he loved Hannah, although the Lord had closed her womb. All right, so you have, first of all, in this text, we're going to see that Hannah desired to have children. Not every woman who wants to have a child can have a child. I think we know that. There are many, many of women wanted to have children, but they couldn't. In this case, Hannah wanted to have a child. And also, three times a year, they had church. Three times a year. Leave that alone, Pastor. I think some of us like to have church only three times a year. Well, they had three times a year. And what it would bring all the tribes, you know, there were 12 tribes of Israel, and they would go up to worship the Lord. And three times, and one of the things I love about this gentleman, Elkanah, he would take his family. He would not send them, he would take them to worship. And then not only he would take them, he would take his wives, he would take their children. But the catch was that Peninnah had not only sons, but she had daughters. On the other hand, Hannah could not have children. And one of the things about Hannah is that Hannah wanted to have a child because it meant something to the Jewish woman to bring life into the world. And as a matter of fact, there was this astigmatism attached to a woman if she could not bear a child. And so when they come, every time they had a festivity or they had a worship service, these three worship services, she would go, but she became anguished in spirit because Peninnah, she would have children. Hananiah did not have any children. But Peninnah would say to her husband or their husband, hey, look, I got you some men children. Hey, I got you some daughters. What has she got? You know how folk, when they got something that you ain't got, forgive my bad English, when they got something that you don't have, they let everybody know, you know. When they go and get their hair did, for example, and, you know, they just can't walk in a supermarket and get their food. They got to pat their hair, you know. Yeah, child, you know, I know life is kind of, and let everybody know. Yeah. When they were walking the streets, walking to the bus stop, etc., they would speak to everybody. Hi. But now they got some new wheels. They don't know nobody. They just drive. Something about when you got something that nobody else has, you all of that. And what she did, she pasteurized Hannah because she had kids and Hannah didn't have any children. Sometimes you see it in the church. Yeah. Well, I got children. What about your child? Is that all your child can do? I know some of them act like this is some strange news. You know how we are in our churches. Look at your child. Look at the child. Where your mama at? Why you ask the child that? Then as that child grows, I was at this one church. There was this one lady. She always talked about how much she loved the kids. She loved the kids. But you know, there's something really interesting about that. Because whenever I see the kids will speak to her, but they keep on moving. And here this other lady wouldn't talk about how much she loved, but she taught Sunday school and all. And the kids were always around. Now here's one talking about how much she loved the kids. And then here's another one who just treat the kids so well. And kids have a thing about themselves. You know, like some of my kids, when I was serving as principal, they'll tell me if I get a substitute, they say, Mr. Bailey or Dr. Bailey, that teacher's fake. They just call them out. They don't know what they're talking about. And nothing about parliamentary or manners or anything. They just tell you like it is. If they treat it right. And one preacher was some years ago was complaining about kids setting his church on fire. Another priest said, have you been cussing at them kids? Do you understand what I'm saying, beloved? When you love children, they'll show you that love back. So Hannah prayed. We see she desired to have children, and not only because she desired, but because of the anguish in spirit, she also wanted to have children. It was something that was forced upon her again and again, but then again, she wanted to.
3: The Fair Housing Law prohibits discrimination in the sale, rental, and financing of housing-related transactions. 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Any actions or omissions taken because of race, sex, color, religion, disability, familial status, or national origin that restricts your housing choices is unlawful. If you believe that your rights have been violated, contact the Human Relations Commission at 436-4927. 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

Welcome to the International Program, Day of Decision. My name is Evangelist Paul Grohman, and it is my great pleasure to host this program today. I do hope that I can be a great blessing to you in a special way as we continue our program. This is my great prayer and my great desire for you and for every listener. I want to be a blessing to you. God bless you in a very special way as you listen. I have some very special music that I would like to share with you, because some time ago I found it on a reel-to-reel tape in one of my office cupboards and transferred it onto a cassette so I could use it on the program. Part of it will be very familiar to you, and I want to wait until you hear it before I tell more about it.

Well, did you recognize the music? It's an old medley of the gospel songs at Calvary and Bringing in the Sheaves. Way back in 1969, we began to make radio broadcasts in English, and my wife would interpret them into Spanish for a couple of stations across the border in Mexico. I preached in English, and my wife interpreted immediately for me. I needed some theme music, so I chose part of the music that you just heard. We were on a few more Mexican stations until the government of Mexico started to take all religious programs off the air back around 1979. The station managers hated to see us go, but the Lord opened up the door on a big station here in Texas, and then later on a station of Dr. Lester Sumrall's that reaches around the world. Now our program does go around the world in English and also on some domestic stations here in the United States. I have also made some programs in other languages for Europe, Russia, and the Far East, along with Asia and China, and it's all for the glory of God. Well, to continue our program, I would like for our friend Paul De La Torre and the Galileans to sing a beautiful song entitled Little Flowers.

flowers don't complain. Though they're tossing to and fro. Oh, I guess.

I would also like to share a little fact with you about Paul De La Torre and the others in his group. Way back when we started our Spanish broadcast, someone gave me a tape of their music in Spanish with their name as Los Galileos, or the Galileans. I didn't know anything about them, but I loved every song that they had made. I used their songs many times along with some music by other artists that were also given to me. When we got on the Texas station, we got letters from as far away as El Salvador. One Christian artist of Mexico, Nuño Torres, wrote and sent a copy of his beautiful tape and said that he was healed of a respiratory infection and gastritis as my wife prayed for him in Spanish and prayed for all of the sick. All praise and glory be to Jesus. Well, for many years I wanted to know more about Los Galileos until one day I was looking through a Christian music magazine and spied an ad about the Galileans. I wrote Paul a letter and explained how we had used their music in Spanish all those years and what a great blessing it was to us and to our program. I ordered some of their English cassettes and later some CDs in English and in Spanish. What a blessing these CDs are to us and our program. I'd like to read chapter 24 of St. Matthew, verses 3 to 6. And as he sat upon the Mount of Olives, the disciples came unto him privately, saying, Tell us, when shall these things be? And what shall be the sign of thy coming, and of the end of the world? And Jesus answered and said unto them, Take heed that no man deceive you. For many shall come in my name, saying, I am Christ, and shall deceive many. And ye shall hear of wars and rumors of wars. See that ye be not troubled, for all these things must come to pass, but the end is not yet. The Apostle Paul also wrote letters to the various churches to warn them of the evil apostasy that will be coming in the future. The only difference between then and now is that we are so much closer to the end of the age when God will say, It is enough. I believe that we are living very close to the tribulation period that will reveal the evil mark of the beast very soon. Already there are plans that are being worked out to put identifying computer chips under the skin of newborn babies that can be programmed with their health history. And then it has been reported that some Air Force pilots have been marked in this way so they can be found anywhere in the world through the satellite system. A few years ago, a minister in Florida reported to some friends of ours that a lady went through a store checkout stand and asked the clerk to scan her hand. Well, the clerk thought it was a joke and called a supervisor who called a toll-free government number. The person who answered the phone said to give the woman anything that she wanted because it was part of a government test. My friend, are you ready for the Lord's coming? I certainly hope that you are, because all of the signs in the world point to His soon coming. Can you imagine a computer chip under your skin? Well, I sure don't want it, because it is very dangerous to take that, and if we take the mark of the beast, we'll never be able to go to heaven. Some time ago, a man revealed that the www in the internet could be translated from English to Hebrew, and then into, I believe it was Greek, and then it was translated back into English, and it came out to 666. This is supposed to be a true story, which makes me ask you the question, are we living very close to the end of the age? I certainly think so. I really believe that the time for the Lord's coming is so very close, and we had all better be ready. It's really amazing how many people are living so dangerously with their soul in grave peril, and they don't know just how dangerous it is for them. Recently, we had a lady visit us, and when I told her of some people who had visions or dreams, she almost shouted at me and said she didn't believe that, quote, junk, unquote. And she used some stronger words. She believed, as her denomination teaches, that all of those things happened way back in the Bible days, but it didn't happen in these days.
Well, we've known her for several years and found out that she could tell so many lies in her business and also in her private life. Later, my wife asked me about her lies, and I said that she was able to tell those lies because she was a liar. Didn't matter if she belonged to church and had all kinds of experiences. If she lied, she was a liar. She has stolen from her relatives and thinks nothing about it. She attends her church very faithfully and believes that she is saved because her denomination teaches that once she is saved, she is always saved no matter what sins she commits, even fornication or adultery, which she's had several husbands and lovers. No matter what we would say spiritually, she would get very angry, and we could never get anything across to her that she was wrong, and she would never make it to heaven. She had all of the doctrine of her denomination down pat, and no one was going to change that. She said that she was saved at one time because she had made a commitment. A person can be committed to a mental institution, but that does not mean that he or she is in her right senses. They can go into a garage, but that doesn't make them a car. They can go through college and receive a degree, but that doesn't mean that they have wisdom. A lot of people have a lot of knowledge, but they don't have any kind of wisdom in any way. Many times I have read scripture on the radio to offset evil ideas and practices like the psychics have. Their beliefs come under the category of what the Apostle Paul wrote to Timothy in 1 Timothy 4, 1-3. Now the Spirit speaketh expressly that in the latter times some shall depart from the faith, giving heed to seducing spirits and doctrines of devils, speaking lies in hypocrisy, having their conscience seared with a hot iron, forbidding to marry, and commanding to abstain from meats which God hath created to be received with thanksgiving of them which believe and know the truth. Just think about those verses and read them over and over when you have a chance. 1 Timothy chapter 4, verses 1 to 3. Verse 3 is revealing in the fact that some religions of the world forbid their followers to eat meat, whether they believe in reincarnation of people into animals, or for one day a week, or at Lent. Giving up meat means nothing if the person is still a sinner and in his or her filthy sins. Fasting and giving up meat will never get a person into heaven, no matter how pious they may be. Bowing with your head to the ground will never get you into heaven, no matter if you do it 5 times a day or 1,000,000 times. Going through a ritual in church or every time you see a church will never get you a place in heaven either. It is only by repenting of one's sins and allowing Christ to wash you with his precious blood will you ever make it through those gates of pearl and into the presence of the one and only Holy God. St. Peter will not be at the pearly gates, but an angel will be there to welcome you to heaven. Then inside, Jesus will also welcome you into heaven. It's really amazing how some people can take scripture and twist it all around to fit their desires and then end up sinning and living like the devil. We know of a so-called professing Christian who talked to a young woman about coming to the Lord. She got her to pray for forgiveness, but it wasn't long until the so-called repentant woman was back to drinking like before and became a prostitute, even though she taught in a public school. The so-called Christian woman disappeared and never came back. But by the evidence left behind, all we could figure out that she belonged to a church and believed and taught that a person can do anything that they want to after they have made a commitment to Christ. Some even went so far as to teach that you have to sin every day for the grace of God to be in effect in your life. Well, I say baloney to that and slice that baloney thick because I like baloney. But anyway, this is something else. When we hear doctrines of devils like those that I've been talking about, we have to wonder where holiness comes in, as Paul wrote to the Hebrews in chapter 12 and verse 14. Now listen to these divine words. Follow peace with all men and holiness, without which no man shall see the Lord.
few months ago, I was reading some articles in a Christian magazine, and there was an article about a speech that was given at a church conference that was entitled, "What's the Big Deal About Jesus?" Now, can you believe that a so-called minister would have the nerve to make a speech against Jesus? It may be hard to believe, but I have the paper and the article printed in black and white. As far as I am concerned, the man must be 6 bricks short of a full load, or just plain demon-possessed and bent on destroying people's faith in our Lord. It doesn't matter what a man may try to teach people like this man, but if I would hear him, he could never convince me in any way that Jesus is anyone else but the true Son of God. I am thoroughly convinced who Jesus is, and that he is who he said he is. I also hope that you are convinced of that fact, because it is only through Jesus Christ that any man, woman, boy, or girl will ever get into heaven. After all, Jesus gave his life on the cross of Calvary, and he made the statement that he is the way, the truth, and the life, and that no one can approach the Father except through him. This is in John 14:6.

by evil ideas and human imagination that are conjured up by Satan. And believe me, my friends, it all has to be made up by Satan and man's evil imaginations, because God has nothing to do with the beliefs of those imaginary evils. And it's all people's imagination. I want you to know that I have no problem with knowing exactly who Jesus Christ really is, and that he died on the cross for your sins and for my sins. The thing I am more concerned about is whether or not you know who Jesus is, and whether or not you have believed in him as your own personal Savior. If you have asked him into your heart, then you are living a joyful and complete life that is happy and full. Lately, statistics have told us that 36% of listeners to Christian radio are not saved. They are not forgiven of all of their sins. We need more people to spread the good news that sinners can find forgiveness very simply by calling out to Jesus and asking him. What a person does now determines whether they will spend eternity in heaven or in the lake of fire. Some time ago we learned that a cousin of my wife's was killed in a car accident. It was a useless death due to the negligence of a man who was driving his car without lights at night to cover up his poaching of a deer. Her cousin was the same age as our younger daughter Rachel, who was 28. At the time, it was such a great tragedy. He had been a Christian once, but wasn't living right for God. He had been talking about changing his ways, and we can only hope that he called out for forgiveness before he died. It's just like someone wrote, many who plan to seek God at the 11th hour die at 10:30. Life is so short and uncertain unless a person has his or her sins forgiven and is ready to go to heaven when they die. My friend, if you were to die sometime soon or even tonight, would you be ready to go immediately into the presence of God? Or is there some doubt in your heart? If there is doubt, then why not pray and ask Jesus to forgive you and cleanse you from all of your sins? Very simply, repeat this prayer after me with all of your heart and mean it with all of your heart. Dear Lord Jesus Christ, I admit that I am a sinner and am in great need for you to forgive me of all of my sins. I know that you love me, and so I ask you to please come into my heart and forgive me and wash away all of my sins with your precious blood. I gladly repent of my sins and turn from them to serve only you as my personal Savior. Thank you for forgiving me at this time. In your precious name I pray. Amen. And now, my Father God, I pray for these who made that eternal decision to receive your Son as their personal Savior. I commit them to you to watch over them and protect them every day from the wickedness that is all around them. I thank you that you have promised that you would never leave us nor forsake us as long as we stay close to you. I pray also for each one of your faithful workers in every country of the world. I know that there is a great resistance from the devil and from evil religious leaders and cults who have no idea what salvation is all about. I ask that you would deal with those fanatics and show them that their efforts are futile, because you are going to win out in the end and you will cast them into the lake of fire if they don't repent first. I pray also for each one of our listeners who may be sick or afflicted. I pray that you would encourage them by your precious Holy Spirit to see that you can heal them if they will only trust in you. I am always so glad that one of your redemptive names is Jehovah Rapha. I am the Lord that healeth thee, and that you provided for our healing. And so by the authority in your word and as your minister, I claim that promise, and I come against each of these sicknesses in these dear people. I bind and rebuke those sicknesses and command them to go out of each one in the name of Jesus Christ of Nazareth. I plead the blood of Jesus over them to be healed completely from the top of their head and to the soles of their feet and out to their fingers and toes. We thank you and we worship you and we adore you for all the answers to our prayers that you are giving to us at this time. Then I pray that you would move in every country mightily by your Holy Spirit, and open the eyes of billions of people to see that the only way to go to heaven

is by believing in your Son, Jesus Christ, and by repenting and turning from their sins to serve only you. Please send a mighty revival to every country, and especially to our country that is still in a great mess. We ask all of this in the name of our Lord Jesus Christ, and we thank you for all of the answers. Amen. Well, my friend, I'm so glad that you have tuned me in today. I ask that you would pray for our program and pray that many, many souls will come to know Jesus Christ as their personal Savior. Drop me a line if you can. My address is simply Day of Decision. Day of Decision, Post Office Box 1972, Box 1972, San Benito, Texas, zip code 78586, Box 1972, Box 1972, San Benito, Texas, capital S-A-N, capital B-E-N-I-T-O, Texas, zip code 78586. My name is Paul Grohman, and I would love to hear from you. And if you can, slip an offering into that envelope so we can pay these broadcasts a little bit easier. Thank you, and God bless you. Until the next time, this is Paul Grohman saying goodbye, and God bless you abundantly is my prayer.

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4: Good afternoon. You're listening to the Behind the Walls Prison and Jail Ministry Broadcast. Chaplain Stephen Brown and Brother Brent Davison. As always, we thank you for tuning in this fine Sunday afternoon. We trust that you've had a blessed Sunday service, and thank you for giving us the next 30 minutes of your time. As always, we ask you to remember Pastor Fred Moore in your prayers. Pastor Fred is still at home, not in the best of health right now, but his spirits are good, so we thank God for that. Brother Brent, good to see you.
5: Yes, sir. It's good to be with you, Pastor Brown.
4: Since the last time you were here, a lot of things have transpired with me and with you. Even before we get started, I just want to kind of bring people up to date with some things that have been going on. Last Saturday at Wabash Valley Correctional Facility, we had our annual volunteer banquet. And they do that every year as a way of saying thank you to the volunteers who've come in and ministered. With that being said, not only do Brent and I go into facilities in Wabash, but we have several people throughout the tri-state area that go up and do Bible studies. They do one-on-ones. They do Kairos ministry. They do GED classes. We have some people who work with the guys in the plus unit who make the quilts. So we had a good time. They fed us real good. It was a brief program, gave us a little update about some of the things that were going on. We took a lot of pictures. I don't know if you can get them off the internet or what, how that works, but it was good to see some of the people that I haven't seen, that I don't get to see because I'm up there the second Sunday of every month. And I do the north and south side of the prison. I do two worship services. But we have some people who come in the evening. They have worship services every Sunday. I'm getting a lot of feedback from the men about our worship services. You've probably heard me and Brent talk about the fact that they no longer have a praise and worship team. And let me just say in passing that whenever you go against policy, the residents there, the inmates, and something happens, privileges are taken away. And it's very, very difficult to get those privileges back. And I want to say to any of you guys who are listening, who are in a county jail or even in a prison, obey the rules. Obey the rules. One person can mess it up for everybody. Their instruments are gone. They no longer have a keyboard, guitar, drums, anything like that. They no longer have inmates coming up leading any of the worship services. The volunteer who comes in conducts everything. Now, I can ask one of those guys for a testimony. I can ask one of those guys to pray. But as far as them conducting the services until we get up to speak, that is over with. And I don't know that they'll ever get it back. They may, At first, it was going to be 90 days, but it's been well over 6 months now. So I don't know that they'll ever get that back. But wherever you are, if it's a county jail and you got some rules, go ahead and follow those rules, because one thing about it, everybody is going to suffer. We're looking forward to getting back next Monday over at Henderson County. Brent and I will be over there doing the Life Change Program, the first and second Sundays of the month. If you know anybody in any of these facilities, Wabash especially, Branchville, Vandenberg County Jail, Henderson County Detention Center, give Brent and I a shout. We'd be glad to talk with them one-on-one or try to help them get in some of the programs where they can get equipped in the Word of God and come out better than what they were when they went in. So with that being said, Brother Brent, I know you've been on vacation, and have anything you'd like to share with us before we get started?
5: Yes, sir. We just got back from Barkley Lake in Kentucky over by Eddyville Prison, and I know I sent you some pictures, and it's kind of funny, Pastor Brown, because every time we go down there, I always like to go down by the prison, and they frown on that there. We drive up, and it's odd anyway, because it's a supermax prison. They call it the Castle in Eddyville, and you go down this. There's only one way to get there, one road. You go down this road, and there's no warning signs that you're going to get to the prison. You just have you been? I don't know you've been down that road before,
4: yeah.
5: But you turn a corner, and you're in the prison. You're just in there, and then so last time we went, we pulled in there, and I jumped out to get pictures, and guy come out of the tower. Yelling at me, you can't do that. No,
4: really?
5: Get off our property. Oh, yeah. And pulled down a little farther, tried the same thing. They said the same thing. But I don't know if anybody listening has ever been to Barkley Lake. We go there on vacations quite a bit. It's pretty fun. And that prison that's there is it's a supermax. It was built in the 1800s. It's the one of the oldest prisons, I think, in the country, maybe in the world.
4: It's
5: really, really cool to look at. It wouldn't be very cool to be in there. I know a couple guys that have been in there, and there's actually a guy that you may be watching to this that's on a group chat that I'm on with Jermaine Brown. And when I sent those pictures out to the guys on that group chat, he said that he'd been in there before.
4: Wow.
5: And so I may have him come on this show and talk about that sometime. So, yes, sir, just getting back on vacation, and I don't know what you've been preaching on. I don't know what you've been talking about, Pastor Brown. I've been in Romans 8 for 3 weeks now, I'm going to keep staying in Romans 8 this Wednesday, and probably be about four lessons in a row on Romans 8, and it's really good. So maybe we'll talk about some of that, and then talk about whatever. I don't know what you've been preaching on here recently, Pastor Brown.
4: Well, Romans is always that's that bridge. Romans will let you know why you need a Savior. It points out that man is sinner. He's born in sin, shaped in iniquity, sold in sin. All have sinned and come short. And the only answer is the obedience of one man, Jesus Christ, death, burial, and resurrection on the cross. You spoke about being on the chat. I did get a chance to talk to Jermaine on the phone. I called him. It was good to talk with him. And when I was at Wabash, I did let the guys know that he had came to church. Jermaine is a guy who did over 30 years in prison. And he came down to Friendship Baptist Church, he and his brother. And it was just a blessing for him. He shocked me. He shocked Brent. And it was just a blessing to have him. I'm looking forward to hearing and trying to help him and his brother get this ministry off the ground that they want to do in Indianapolis. You often heard me say, and probably Brent also, that all of our cities are hurting. You find drugs, you find divorce, you find pornography, you find debauchery from the inner city to the suburbs to the farmland. There's something going, because sin is no respect of a person. And that's why people need to know Christ as their Lord and Savior. You can reject him if you want. You can dismiss the fact that he doesn't exist. You can dismiss the fact that the Bible is just a big old storybook. But I challenge you to prayerfully ask God to show you what is true and what is false. Prayerfully, with a pure, contrite heart, believe me, he will show you. I think one of the problems today, Brent, and I just want to share briefly here this in this broadcast, and we'll be doing two of them here today. I was looking in the book of Ruth, and I was reading, it's only four chapters, but anybody's read the book of Ruth, you know it's a book about redemption. It's about where God takes a pagan woman and brings her to Bethlehem, Judea. She meets a man by the name of Boaz. He becomes her kinsman redeemer. And out of that, she ends up even being in the genealogy of Jesus Christ. How does all of this happen? How does God take a nobody and make them a somebody? How does God take someone where it looks like there's no hope whatsoever? Some of you that are listening to this broadcast right now pretty much feel that way. You're locked up. You've been through a divorce. This is your fourth rodeo as far as jail is concerned. You've been out of jobs. You slept under bridges. You've ate at the rescue mission. You've gotten all your necessities from the United Caring Shelter. And you just, your kids don't know you. Your family don't know you. You've burned every bridge, and it just seems like there's no hope. There's hope in the Word of God. Amen. There is hope in the Word of God. If you're viewing this on YouTube, you're looking at two men right now, Brent Davison and Stephen Brown, that God gave hope to. And if he gave us hope, he will give you hope. One of the things that Christians are doing today, their testimony is being destroyed by what we say and by the way we carry ourselves. You know, I see more, and somebody may say, well, what church are you in? I see more dedication and respect to God's word in a service, in a worship service in prison, than I have and that I've seen in some local churches. I've seen more respect for God's word in Bible studies and in worship services in maximum security prisons than I've seen at a funeral service where a preacher is trying to preach God's word. That's just the truth. You know, we got a generation now that has no knowledge of what church is about. In our dress code, we come into the church, men come into the church with their hats on, with do-rags on. I even had an usher told me, said, I asked the guy to take his hat off and he wouldn't take his hat off. It's like you're coming into a nightclub. I mean, come on, you don't have to even be a believer to know that respect is deserved in the house of the Lord. So in light of all the adversity that's going on in the world today and even in the church, a question I want to ask, Brent, is how are you and I viewed as Christians? I'm looking at your T-shirt right now, unashamed, born again. And I wonder when people look at that, do they say, I wonder if that guy's living up to that T-shirt. Brown's got on the side of his hat Philippians 1:6, being confident of this very thing, who we begun a good work in you will perform it to the day of Christ Jesus. Am I living out what I got written on the side of my hat? My Bible says that Jesus said to his disciples on one occasion, all men will know you are my disciples if you have love one for another.
5: Yes, sir.
4: I read in Matthew chapter 5 when Jesus gave the discourse, the Olivet discourse, when he talked about, let your light shine before men that they may see your good works and glorify my Father which is in heaven. Those are real phrases. They're real verses. How am I living out? So just real quick here, and Brendan, anytime you want to chime in, do it. I want to just for a second, if you're listening to this, if you're a Christian, if you're somebody who's been incarcerated, if you're incarcerated right now, let me ask you one question. How powerful is your influence where you stand right now? How powerful is your influence where you stand right now? When I looked at the book of Ruth, we know the story about the lady and her husband. The woman's name was Naomi. The man's name was Elimelech. They had two boys, Mahlon and Shalon. There was a famine, an acute shortage of something, probably food and water in Bethlehem, and they left and went to a pagan country called Moab. They got there. They weren't there long before the father died. The two boys married two women that was against their covenant religion. Later on, the two boys died, and we find that this woman is stuck with these two widowed daughter-in-laws. A little bit later on in that chapter one of that book, you find out, and let me just read this to you, starting with verse 6 in the book of Ruth. It says, verse 6, then she arose with her daughters, that is Naomi-in-law, that she might return to the country of Moab. For she'd heard the country of Moab, how the Lord had visited his people, giving them bread. In other words, the crops were growing right now. There was food to be had. Wherefore, she went out from the place where she was, her and her two daughters, and they went their way and returned to the land of Judah. And Naomi said to her two daughters, go, return each one of you to your mother's house. The Lord deal with you kindly as you dealt with the dead and with me. The Lord grant that you may have rest, each of you in the house of her husband. Then she kissed them and lifted up her voice and wept. And they said to her, surely we will return with thee unto thy house. You know, Naomi, she left with three men, her husband and two sons. Now she's dealing with two women that want to go back with her. She says, I'm getting ready to go back home. I understand that there's food there. These ladies are determined to go with them. In verse 11, it says, then Naomi turned again to my daughter. Will you go with me? Are there any more sons in my womb that they may be your husband? Turn again, my daughters, and go your way. I am too old to have a husband. If I should say I have hope and should have a husband also tonight and should also bear sons, would you wait for them till they were grown? You would stay for them from having husbands? No, my daughters, it grieveth me much for your sakes, the hand of the Lord has gone out against me. Now, the whole picture here is Naomi. And I'm looking at this not only, I'm not talking about Boaz. I'm not talking about her getting a husband. I'm not talking about the child that's born to her. I'm not talking about the line that's going to even lead to Jesus Christ. I'm talking about influence. I'm keying in on Naomi. I'm keying in on how powerful this lady's influence is. With the thought in mind, how powerful is your influence where you are? Brent, how powerful is your influence on your street? How powerful is your where you work and what you do? How powerful is my influence? Does my word carry any weight or any respect at all? Evidently, this woman is telling these girls, I can't take you back with me. And the reason I can't take you back with me is because I don't have any more sons. And even if I could get pregnant, by the time they become old enough for you to marry, you'd be robbing the cradle. Would you wait for them? And she is encouraging them to go back because they were good daughters. They were faithful to their husbands. She said, I pray that God will grant you a husband when you go back to your mother's house and deal kindly with you as you did with my sons and with me. When you get to these next few verses, you hear one lady, Ruth, make this statement. In verse 14, they lifted up their voices and wept, cried again. And Orpah kissed her mother-in-law, but Ruth hung to her. And she said, look, sister-in-law has gone back to the people and to their gods. Return with your sister-in-law. Ruth said, treat me not to leave you or return following from you. Where you go, I will go. Where you live, I will live. Your people should be my people. Your God will be my God. Where you die, I will die. Where you buried, I will be buried. So if all but death part thee from me. When she saw that she steadfastly minded to go with her, she left speaking to her. This woman's influence was so dogmatically strong. This lady, what do we see? This woman is saying, yes, I'm going to go with you. If it means perpetual widowhood, I'm going with you. If it means I got to be an outcast, I'm going with you. If it means I got to glean in the fields and beg for something to eat, I'll do it. Because Naomi, the impact that you had on my life, those years that I was with you, I can't deny it. I cannot deny it. So, folks, people are watching you and I. Guys in that cell you in right now, other inmates come in there. Are you a cell boss? Do you pick up your Bible and come down to the chapel and have worship service with us and then come back and dog out somebody else in the cell? Do you take their commissaries? Are you a bully? People are watching. I don't care what you say. So my point is, Ruth's influence was so great. And shouldn't we as Christians, are we letting the political world destroy our testimony? Are we letting the color of our skin destroy our testimony? Are we letting our denomination affiliation destroy our testimony? Are we letting our old reputation destroy our testimony? You are a new creation in Christ. If you're going to follow Christ, he asks for the ultimate. He wants total obedience from you. So I love this story because I see Naomi as a good wife. I see her as a compassionate woman. I see her as a woman who's honest. She told her daughters, hey, I'm not going to sell you a bill of sale. I'm not going to tell you when you get there, somebody's going to swoop you up. She was a compassionate. She had a mother wit about herself. She could have let, when the phantom hit, she could have stayed there and got her another man and let Elimelech and the two boys go. But she was a dedicated wife. She was educated because she knew the history of what would happen if these girls came back and how devastating it would be for them. You know, in life, guys, and I'm about finished, you're either going to be a good witness or you're going to be a bad witness. David was a good witness to Jonathan. Jonathan's father, the king, wanted to kill David. But David's witness and his reputation and his influence on that boy was so great that he hid David out in a cave. He brought David some water. He brought David something to eat. You see, true influence and true dedication will show up. It cannot be hid. Who has influenced you? I got a school teacher that influenced me. I wish I'd listened, but I didn't. And I suffered some things. I have a mother and a grandfather and a dad that were great influences on me. But at times I didn't listen and I suffered. Let me close with this. If you got somebody that is a tremendous influence in your life, then listen to them. The man sitting across from this table to me right now, Brent Davison. I'm 30 years older than Brent, but he doesn't know it. He's an influence to me right now because of his hunger, his dedication to what he wants to do. He's not trying to please me. At any time, the enemy can beat me and him both down to the ground. Mm-hmm. But that influence, I'm going to try to be a good influence to him. He's going to try to be a good influence to me, and we're going to try to be a good influence to all of y'all that are listening on this broadcast. Brother Brent.
5: Yes, sir, Pastor Brown.
4: Well,
5: that was really good, Pastor Brown. And this is one of my mom's favorite verses right here. You know, where Ruth says, "For where you go, I will go, and where you lodge, I will lodge. Your people shall be my people." And here is the big one that I just kept thinking about as you were talking, Pastor Brown. "And your God, my God, your God will be my God." And I think that's almost like the summary of everything you've been saying, Pastor Brown. You know, Naomi had this impact. She had this influence on Ruth. The influence that we're supposed to have on people is ultimately to bring them to our God.
4: That's right.
5: Jesus Christ. I mean, that's the ultimate thing. If we are bringing them to any other thing, if you're bringing them to your favorite sports team, if you're bringing them to your political affiliation, if you're bringing them to anything else, it's not going to have any eternal value. And that's what you kept saying last episode, last broadcast, Pastor Brown, when you're talking about eternal value. Does what you're saying, does what you're doing have eternal value? What Naomi said and did had eternal value, and it had eternal value on Ruth. And that's how we should view every situation that we're in. Does it have eternal value? Again, you know, the kids I've mentored, the people that I've mentored in my life, a lot of times you'll notice, especially with young kids, with young children, that they'll start doing similar things that you do. If you take them out to dinner sometimes, they will notice what you're eating and what you're ordering and everything like that, and they'll try some of the same foods that you try. And so it's important that we have that ultimate goal in mind, that we're leading them to Jesus Christ, we're leading them to God, to follow the God that we follow. And you know, I just think that the biggest impact we can have on people is, like you said, Pastor Brown, is how we act and how we treat people and how we just how we live on a daily basis, and that's going to rub off on people. Mm-hmm. Ultimately,
4: you mentioned something about I said Bible study, and I know they didn't have the Bible in that day, but stop and think what Ruth said to Naomi. What would she know about dying where she died, being buried where she was buried? I believe Ruth talked to her about the hope that the nation of Israel had in that land.
5: Oh yeah.
4: I believe Ruth talked about how powerful. I think she went back and reminded her of the stories of the Exodus. I think she talked to him about Moses. Because when this woman says, "Where you live, I live," you don't normally say, oftentimes people say, "Well, do you want to join this club? Are you willing to abide by all the rules and regulations?" And you say, "Yes." But you don't know what the rules and regulations are. You know, you swear to tell the truth, the whole truth, but you don't even know what the truth is. Naomi had explained some things to this girl.
5: Oh, yeah.
4: And she explained some to Oprah also. But Oprah might have been a woman that wanted to be married. She might have been a woman who wanted to have a family. And that just trumped everything else. It wasn't that she didn't love Naomi. It wasn't that she didn't love her suit. You know, when you come to the Lord, it's going to cost you something.
5: Oh, yeah.
4: You got to go off and leave something and somebody. This sister had to go off and leave not only her family, her sister. So I often wonder what would have happened if they had children. Would they have taken them with her? But my whole point in this lesson is you can be an influence. Don't think because you're sitting in a cell, you can't be an influence. Don't think because after you've gotten out of prison, there's nowhere that you can fit in. God has got a place for all of us. And it's just, I often say in worship services, a lot of times we don't know what's coming down the pipe. There's been some tragedies in this city here in the last mm-hmm. week or so. And Brent and
5: a lot.
4: Know some things, know some of the people that were involved. It is tough. It's tough. And I don't know what's going to happen next month or next week. I've had some things in my own family that with family members. And I'm saying, God, prepare me, strengthen me, give me godly discernment that I make right decisions. When people ask me things that I have a godly influence on what I have to say to them. So, Brother Brent, we got 1 minute left. You want to close out with anything in particular?
5: Yes, sir. I'll just say, stay tuned for the next broadcast. If you're listening to this radio broadcast, stay tuned. If you're watching us online, stay tuned for the next few minutes, and we're going to touch on some of the things about dealing with suffering and why suffering in this present time doesn't compare to the eternal life that we're going to have through faith in Jesus Christ. So, again, if you're listening to the broadcast, thanks for listening. As always, guys, we really appreciate you. Come see me and Pastor Brown at Friendship Baptist Church sometime, 1420 Keller, Evansville, Indiana, 47710. Thanks for listening, and God bless, guys. And 47730 is the P.O. box. Yes, sir. That's the P.O. box, but the address is 10. Thanks, guys. God bless.
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0: 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Before

good people, it's time to give honor to where honor is due. We couldn't have made it this far on our own. It's about that time.

0: 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Any actions or omissions taken because of race, sex, color, religion, disability, familial status, or national origin that restricts your housing choices is unlawful. If you believe that your rights have been violated, contact the Human Relations Commission at 436-4927. 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
2: 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You're constantly bombarded with changing ideas and contradictory opinions about the most important questions in life. Where can you go for honest answers that don't need to change with the times, answers that have stood the test of time? God's Word is the same yesterday, today, and forever, and at River Ridge we strive to find God's answers to the big questions, and the little ones too. 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
3: Welcome to Iron Sharpens Iron. My name is Jeremy Nettles. I am the evangelist for the River Ridge Church of Christ that meets in Newburgh, Indiana at 5600 Van Road. We welcome you to join us every Sunday morning at 10 for our worship period. You could also join us for our Bible studies, which precede that by an hour. And then we have another worship period in the afternoons at 4. There are also Bible studies on Wednesday evenings at 6:30, and in those periods we have classes for all ages. If you would like to get in touch with us, then feel free to reach us by phone at 812-550-6234 or send email to info@riverridgechurch.org, and we would love to hear from you and get back to you as soon as we can. Revelation 21, verses 1 through 5. Then I saw a new heaven and a new earth, for the first heaven and the first earth had passed away, and the sea was no more. And I saw the holy city, New Jerusalem, coming down out of heaven from God, prepared as a bride adorned for her husband. And I heard a loud voice from the throne, saying, Behold, the dwelling place of God is with man. He will dwell with them, and they will be his people, and God himself will be with them as their God. He will wipe away every tear from their eyes, and death shall be no more. Neither shall there be mourning, nor crying, nor pain any more, for the former things have passed away. And he who was seated on the throne said, Behold, I am making all things new. We live in a world that prizes novelty. In fact, there's a term, novelty bias, that really it applies in a lot of different areas. We'll talk about one in particular in a moment. But we like new ideas, new inventions, especially medicines. They seem like they're definitely better. They're less likely to fail than the ones that we've used in the past. They're more likely to be the best solution possible. It's brand new. This is a problem in a lot of medical research because you can run clinical trials, but if somebody knows that they're part of a clinical trial for a new medication, then that novelty bias might actually be altering their subjective interpretation, first of all, of their own symptoms, and it might even be altering their actual health. You know, the placebo effect. Well, and the novelty bias is a part of that placebo effect. For those of us who don't engage in medical research, just think instead of buying a brand new car, and especially if there's a brand new model, like something that has never been sold before, or even if it's the same model, but it's being completely revised so that it has zero parts in common with last year's version of this model. It's advertised as if this is the best thing ever. It's all new for 2025. It's the hottest thing on four wheels. You can be the first kid on your block to own one. And that appeals to us. There's another bias that's tied up with this. There's the novelty bias. There's also a recency bias, which is similar, but not exactly the same thing. We very often perceive more recent events historically to be more important than ones that took place a longer time ago, which are less and less important as the interval between then and now expands. And for a demonstration of this, I just refer you to the journalist Bob Woodward. He's the guy who broke the Watergate story all the way back in the 70s. And just about any like minor political scandal that occurs these days, at least on a national scale, he always comes out of the woodwork to declare that this is worse than Watergate. Everything is worse than Watergate to this guy. I don't think so. I mean, Watergate actually had substantial effects. Most of the things that seem to be worse than Watergate are kind of... yeah. So we've got novelty bias, we've got recency bias. We like the idea of new inventions and new things. We look at them as being inherently superior, often, But then there's another segment. Sometimes it's another segment of society, and sometimes it's just another segment of your life or your mind where we're more resistant to change. And we have a lot of skepticism with regard to anything new. And I can illustrate this with a particular word, newfangled. Anytime anybody ever uses that word, they are dismissing whatever the new thing is. Okay, so it's some newfangled technology. That is a way of saying, yeah, it's probably not that great. Nobody ever says oldfangled. There's no oldfangled. There's only newfangled. We only have reason to show skepticism about the new and unproven things. And at least more often, I fall into that camp. I talked about buying a brand new car. I have bought a brand new car once before, and it actually worked out great. But even when I did that, I was very glad that I wasn't buying an all-new design. I was buying a very mature design. And that's what I really want. I want the most mature design possible. I want this thing to have already been tested by millions of drivers and owners out there. I want it to have a very robust aftermarket support. I want as many of the unavoidable engineering kinks to have been worked out as humanly possible before I shell out my hard-earned and too few dollars for this shiny thing. I inherently distrust what is new and trust what is proven instead. Solomon in Ecclesiastes makes observations along these lines. In Ecclesiastes chapter 1, he writes in verse 9, "What has been is what will be, and what has been done is what will be done, and there is nothing new under the sun. Is there a thing of which it is said, 'See, this is new'? It has been already in the ages before us." So this is that sort of newfangled mentality, right? It's disparaging toward things that are new, and even saying, going so far as to say, there is nothing really new. Whatever you find that's new, you can look back and find some kind of a precedent for it in the past, as if the past is inherently better. But then at the same time, he writes in chapter 7, verse 10, "Say not, why were the former days better than these? For it is not from wisdom that you ask this." So when somebody says, well, in my day, we didn't need no newfangled whatever, Solomon says that's not wise. When somebody pines after the good old days, that's actually not a good thing. It's not better just because it's old. As always, there's a balance to be struck here. In fact, God has a bit of an obsession with newness. Let's consider some examples of this. The first one is new songs. I think this is the best place to start, not because it's the most important, but because it's perhaps because it's the least important, and so you can see the trend most clearly here. The new song, that's something that shows up in the Psalms of the Old Testament a surprising number of times. In Psalm 33, we read verses 2 and 3, "Give thanks to the Lord with the lyre, make melody to him with the harp of 10 strings. Sing to him a new song, play skillfully on the strings with loud shouts." There's another one in Psalm 40. "I waited patiently for the Lord. He inclined to me and heard my cry. He drew me up from the pit of destruction, out of the miry bog, and set my feet upon a rock, making my steps secure. He put a new song in my mouth, a song of praise to our God." So the first one was an imperative from somebody to sing a new song to God. This time it's God who actually provides the new song. Psalm 96, verse 1. "O sing to the Lord a new song. Sing to the Lord all the earth." Psalm 98, verse 1. "O sing to the Lord a new song, for he has done marvelous things." Psalm 144, verse 9. "I will sing a new song to you, O God. Upon a 10-stringed harp I will play to you." And finally, Psalm 149, verse 1, "Praise the Lord, sing to the Lord a new song, his praise in the assembly of the godly." And the new songs don't just appear in the Psalms. In fact, in Isaiah chapter 42, we can see one of these. Verse 10, "Sing to the Lord a new song, his praise from the end of the earth, you who go down to the sea and all that fills it, the coastlands and their inhabitants. Let the desert and its cities lift up their voices, the villages that Kedar inhabits. Let the inhabitants of Selah sing for joy. Let them shout from the top of the mountains. Let them give glory to the Lord and declare his praise in the coastlands." And it comes up again in Revelation, not the passage that we read earlier, but in chapter 5, where the elders in God's throne room in heaven gather around the Lamb, and verse 9, they sing a new song, saying, "Worthy are you to take the scroll and to open its seals, for you were slain, and by your blood you ransomed people for God from every tribe and language and people and nation. And you have made them a kingdom and priests to our God, and they shall reign on the earth." And once more in chapter 14, where we will pick up in verse 2, "And I heard a voice from heaven like the roar of many waters and like the sound of loud thunder. The voice I heard was like the sound of harpists playing on their harps. And they were singing a new song before the throne and before the four living creatures and before the elders. No one could learn that song except the 144,000 who had been redeemed from the earth." It's not that a new song, purely by its newness, is morally superior to an old one, but there is something about its newness that is worth desiring, that is somehow valuable. Otherwise, why mention it, let alone over and over and over like that? The idea is that it's a song that has never been sung before. It's never been heard before. It's fresh. It's captivating to all of your attention. And you don't quite know what to expect with each new line. It's as original and heartfelt as it gets. Very often we sing hymns in the assembly of the church that are good old sturdy hymns. But we know exactly what's coming, to the point where we sing by rote because it's just memory. And we're not really thinking about what it means anymore. And instead, we're thinking about, you know, what we're going to have for lunch that day or something. But when it's a new song, it's a lot harder to do that. It's a lot easier to make it heartfelt. It's not just songs that are new, and it's not just new songs that God is concerned with. He also speaks of new heavens and a new earth. Back to Isaiah chapter 48 this time. Let's start with verse 3. "The former things I declared of old, they went out from my mouth and I announced them. Then suddenly I did them and they came to pass." Now jump to verse 6. "You have heard, now see all this, and will you not declare it? From this time forth I announce to you new things, hidden things that you have not known. They are created now, not long ago, before today you have never heard of them, lest you should say, behold, I knew them." We could say in general that this is about God's living and active word, telling you things that you did not know before, things that had not been revealed before, things that he's doing just now. After some curses and punishments for Israel's sins, this comes up in chapter 65 of Isaiah again, verse 17. "For behold, I create new heavens and a new earth, and the former things shall not be remembered or come into mind. But be glad and rejoice forever in that which I create. For behold, I create Jerusalem to be a joy, and her people to be a gladness." And again in chapter 66, verse 22, "For as the new heavens and the new earth that I make shall remain before me, says the Lord, so shall your offspring and your name remain from new moon to new moon and from Sabbath to Sabbath, and all flesh shall come to worship before me, declares the Lord." That one is with regard to the final judgment and the final reward and dwelling in God's presence forever as a, well, we might say, a new experience. Peter is referring to these passages in Isaiah when he writes in 2 Peter chapter 3, verse 13, "But according to his promise, we are waiting for new heavens and a new earth in which righteousness dwells." And to these, of course, we could add Revelation 21, 1 through 5, which we already read at the top of the show. Is it that something is wrong with the old creation? Well, not because of any fault on God's part, but yes, there is something wrong with it. We have defiled it. And so what God says he's going to do is to renew his creation. How? Partially through a new and living way. Hebrews chapter 10, verse 19. "Therefore, brothers, since we have confidence to enter the holy places by the blood of Jesus, by the new and living way that he opened for us through the curtain, that is, through his flesh, and since we have a great high priest over the house of God, let us draw near with a true heart in full assurance of faith, with our hearts sprinkled clean from an evil conscience and our bodies washed with pure water. Let us hold fast the confession of our hope without wavering, for he who promised is faithful." But what is the new and living way? Well, the author of Hebrews is talking in terms of the tabernacle in the temple. There's the holy place, which is the presence of God, and where God is most properly and closely worshipped. And yet these are Old Testament things. Access can only be granted through the curtain in the tabernacle in the temple, which has been torn in two in Jesus' flesh. Previously, then, the way into God's presence was restricted. There was a barrier in the way. But now there is a new way opened up. This is also a new development, we could say, and is reason for us to be very grateful to him. So what is the old and dead way, then? Well, the easy answer would be the law of Moses, isn't it? This work is addressed to Jewish Christians, Hebrew Christians, who are looking back forlornly, let's say, at the old way, and they're longing for those traditions that are now called into question by the gospel of Christ. But it's actually not that simple. See, if we go back to chapter 9, it's not that the law of Moses is not involved, but it's actually bigger than that. Verses 8 and 9, by this the Holy Spirit indicates that the way into the holy places is not yet opened as long as the first section is still standing, which is symbolic for the present age. According to this arrangement, gifts and sacrifices are offered that cannot perfect the conscience of the worshiper. Well, obviously this is tied to the law of Moses, but he didn't say that the first section is still standing, which is symbolic for the law of Moses or the Old Testament. Instead, he says it's symbolic for the present age. This is not just Old Testament Jewish covenant and New Testament worldwide covenant. It's, well, New Testament worldwide covenant and old way. The physical creation as a whole is destined for destruction, and the spiritual creation, which is not of this present age, is destined for glory. And we already have some access to that spiritual realm through Christ, through this new and living way that he has opened through his flesh. But his work of conquering is not yet complete. The author of Hebrews makes that observation at the beginning of chapter 2. And fulfilling that conquest is partly our job. Nevertheless, there is a new covenant, and it's clearly predicted 600 years beforehand in Jeremiah 31 under that Jewish covenant. By the way, the author of Hebrews covers this in chapter 8 in some detail. Jesus' own words testify to this in Luke chapter 22 at the Last Supper, as he is instituting the Lord's Supper with his apostles. Let's pick up in verse 19, "And he took bread, and when he had given thanks, he broke it and gave it to them, saying, This is my body, which is given for you. Do this in remembrance of me. And likewise the cup, after they had eaten, saying, This cup that is poured out for you is the new covenant in my blood." Well, this new covenant is obviously replacing something old, something current at that time. By the way, it's also where we get New Testament. Covenant and testament are the same word, archaically. So is this new covenant just like sort of a new coat of paint over the old one? Is it meet the new boss same as the old boss, as rock musician Pete Townsend observed several decades ago? No, this one's fundamentally different. 2 Corinthians chapter 3, verse 5. "Not that we are sufficient in ourselves to claim anything is coming from us, but our sufficiency is from God, who has made us sufficient to be ministers of a new covenant, not of the letter, but of the Spirit. For the letter kills, but the Spirit gives life." This is about an old way, not just the law of Moses, but the old way. Jews and Gentiles alike were bound under this old way. This includes all the heroes, the righteous, the saints that we read about in Hebrews 11. All of that, everything, all of their pursuits led to death until Jesus came and offered new hope and new life. On that new life, Paul has some things to say right here in 2 Corinthians chapter 5, beginning in verse 17. "Therefore, if anyone is in Christ, he is a new creation. The old has passed away. Behold, the new has come. All this is from God, who through Christ reconciled us to himself and gave us the ministry of reconciliation. That is, in Christ, God was reconciling the world to himself, not counting their trespasses against them, and entrusting to us the message of reconciliation." Just a little before, in chapter 4, verse 16, we read, "So we do not lose heart, though our outer self is wasting away, our inner self is being," what? "Renewed day by day. For this light momentary affliction is preparing for us an eternal weight of glory beyond all comparison, as we look not to the things that are seen, but to the things that are unseen. For the things that are seen are transient, but the things that are unseen are eternal. This new life is a new you, day by day. It doesn't get old and tired and worn out and sullied and impure. It doesn't start to fall apart. Yeah, your physical body will, but not your spirit. These things are eternal. Paul also writes about this in Romans chapter 6, verse 4. We were buried, therefore, with him, that's Jesus, by baptism into death, in order that, just as Christ was raised from the dead by the glory of the Father, we too might walk in newness of life. By the way, this is also tied up with a new self in Ephesians 4 and in Colossians 3, a new name in Revelation 2, and a new commandment that he gave in John 13. It's even, as we just read it here in Romans 6, 4, new life for Jesus, because we're supposed to walk in newness of life just as Jesus did. Now, it's not exactly the same thing at the present time. Paul has in mind, with all of this new life and new creation stuff, a new spiritual life, but it's looking forward to a new bodily life as well. And that's part of the point that he's making in Romans 6, and it's what Jesus is talking about in Matthew 26, again, at that same Last Supper, when he tells his apostles in verse 29, I tell you, I will not drink again of this fruit of the vine until that day when I drink it new with you in my Father's kingdom. There's one more of these for us to consider. We haven't looked at every single important new thing in the scriptures. There are plenty of others. But I chose these because I think that they help to establish and emphasize the point effectively. New wine and new wineskins. Now, in and of itself, this one seems like it would be the least important, but I'm going to argue that, in a way, it's actually the most important of all of these new things that we have talked about. In Luke chapter 5, let's begin reading in verse 36. He also told them a parable. No one tears a piece from a new garment and puts it on an old garment. If he does, he will tear the new, and the piece from the new will not match the old. And no one puts new wine into old wineskins. If he does, the new wine will burst the skins, and it will be spilled, and the skins will be destroyed. But new wine must be put into fresh wineskins. And no one after drinking old wine desires new, for he says, the old is good. Jesus brought this up for a particular reason because he was asked a question about an old practice, let's say. Not that the old practice is entirely useless. But the broader point is that what is old and established and comfortable is not going to survive an encounter with Jesus. Jesus's message is comforting. It should not be comfortable. You should never be comfortable, spiritually speaking, in this world. Because this world better not be your home. If it is, if you've made this world your home, if you've made yourself a friend of this world, then you've made yourself an enemy of God. It's not acceptable. It's not good enough. The whole creation yearns for more. It yearns for something new. Is there room for the old and the new to coexist together? I mean, after all, Jesus said in Matthew chapter 13, verse 52, therefore every scribe who has been trained for the kingdom of heaven is like a master of a house who brings out of his treasure what is new and what is old. It sounds like in the kingdom of heaven you need both. And that's true. But, at least from the perspective that we're looking today, while you may find something old, even in the Old Testament, the idea is in this scribe's treasure, it has been hidden away, inaccessible, unknown, until the trained scribe pulls it out. And then those who are graced with its presence gain a new experience of an old thing. And that's really the whole secret. With God, all things are always new. Speaking of things that are old. Lamentations chapter 3. Let's begin in verse 19. Remember my affliction and my wanderings, the wormwood and the gall. My soul continually remembers it and is bowed down within me. This is looking at the past. Remember old things that have already taken place that still linger in the author's, the speaker's, soul and mind. Remember them. They're bad. They hurt. His soul is bowed down within him as a result. Verse 21. But this I call to mind, and therefore I have hope. Hope is looking toward the future, not the past. Verse 22. The steadfast love of the Lord never ceases. His mercies never come to an end. They are new every morning. Great is your faithfulness. The Lord is my portion, says my soul. Therefore, I will hope in him. Every morning when the sun rises, it's a new day, and it's a new gift from God, and it's a new reminder of God's eternal purpose and his love and his care, as well as his plan for the coming age. We've got one more that I just have to read. Revelation chapter 2. Speaking to the church in Ephesus, Jesus says, verse 2, I know your works, your toil, and your patient endurance, and how you cannot bear with those who are evil, but have tested those who call themselves apostles and are not, and found them to be false. I know you are enduring patiently and bearing up for my name's sake, and you have not grown weary. But I have this against you, that you have abandoned the love you had at first. Remember, therefore, from where you have fallen. Repent and do the works you did at first. If not, I will come to you and remove your lampstand from its place, unless you repent. This was a long-established church. It had been the residence of Paul for 3 years, of Timothy for some time after that, quite possibly of the Apostle John for a while during his waning years before he wrote Revelation. They had excellent leadership. They had excellent teaching. They stood for the truth and maintained that even as Jesus is telling them here. They refused to tolerate the heresy of the Nicolaitans, whatever that was. These are great things, but the newness had worn off. It had grown stale. Their love, their zeal for the Lord or for each other, or probably both, had diminished. It had become old, routine, comfortable. And what is the result? Well, they're not dead yet, but Jesus said in verse 5, that's the direction they're headed. What did they need to do? They needed to renew their commitment and their love. They needed to remember old things and make them new again. There is enough to Jesus to keep you busy contemplating him and his words and his deeds and his instructions for a lifetime without conquering it all. When you feel like there's no more room for you to grow and nothing left for you to understand, remember that it's all always new. It's alive. It's not some cold, dead piece of stone. It's living and active. Look at it again, as if you'd never seen it before, and marvel. Renewal is not a one and done. It is a constant process. And if you are ready to break new ground and begin that lifelong renewal and regeneration and revival, please get in touch with us at River Ridge. You can reach us by phone at 812-550-6234 or send an email to info@riverridgechurch.org. 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I hope to see you there. Thanks for joining me today on Iron Sharpens Iron.
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I'm inviting you to listen in to today's broadcast. I'm your host, Pastor Harlan Taylor, and we ask that you don't go away anywhere today for this powerful, powerful message. Simply is, open your eyes and receive. Open your eyes and receive. So let's go into the sanctuary and hear the word of God. God's assurance to the Son, Jesus Christ, that you can make it. You can make it. It's no different. It's no different than. It's no different than just like then we get ready to get into the word is what the disciples were going through. Their world was turned upside down, but they had to understand that they can make it. They can make it, no doubt. As we get into our word, as you getting ready to turn your Bible to the Gospel of John 20th chapter, you got to understand that you can make it. You've been going through all week with tornadoes and storms, and they still say some more storms are on the way, but you can still make it. You can make it. You are still going through some economical struggles, but you can still make it because God's word said that you can make it. You don't have to worry about what's going around in the world, but you can make it because God says that you can make it. His word is true, and you can make it because God is God, and He's like none other. You can make it, and so you can just take your mind back. I know I'm talking kind of fast, so I'm going to slow it down in a minute, but if you can just take your mind back to the setting that what happened to the disciples, and I mean the disciples were male and female, what happened to them on that one evening where they seen their Savior hung on a cross, bleeding profusely and weakening, and didn't have a whole lot to say, the seven last words, and they didn't quite understand why their Savior had to die. It was dark and gloomy around them, but they had to understand because God said that, you know, I had to leave here in order for you to be here, that you can make it. You can make it. So you have to understand that even in 2011 and everything that's happening with the tsunamis, the earthquakes, the flooding, the tornadoes, you can make it. Even with gas prices at $4, $5, and everything, time you go to the grocery store, your bags are smaller, your loads is lighter, but the price is still higher. You can make it. Even though there's trouble in your family, you got to understand that you can make it. You can make it. So you just got to keep your eyes focused on God. And what the disciples, and they had to learn at that time, is they had to keep their eyes focused on God. And so today we're going to understand that you can make

they cried. We too big. We too embarrassed. You know, we don't want no one to know that we tore up inside. We're tore up to the floor, you know. And so therefore, we just need to cry sometimes. Jesus cried. And if Jesus can cry, we can cry. Amen. Let us pray. Father God, we come now with the hope

and all hope seems to be gone. Everything seems to be lost. But in your word, you told us to fear not. You are an overcomer. So we understand that we can make it. And Lord, we have to understand that we cannot leave you.

0: rise.
1: Oh, yeah.
0: And as you rise, He will raise us up.
1: Thank you, Jesus.
0: So, Lord, we thank you. And Father, we can stand firm with you.
1: Yes.
0: And our son, Jesus.
1: Mm-hmm.
0: That they don't see us.
1: Well.
0: That they see you.
1: Yes, sir.
0: That our words are your words.
1: Yes, Lord.
0: And coming from the Holy Spirit.
1: Well.
0: That we utter for people to hear.
1: Mm-hmm.
0: And so, Lord, let the words of this servant's mouth and the meditation of his heart be acceptable by you, Lord, once you cleansed him and reshaped him. In Jesus' name.
1: In Jesus' name.
0: Amen.
1: Amen.
0: Amen. Amen. Amen. Amen. Amen. Brothers and sisters, ladies and gentlemen, as we have gathered together this Sunday morning to praise and worship God, to thank him for his greatness, his goodness, and his mercy. For without God, we would not be here and we would not be alive this morning. So we ought to give God the praise that is due unto him. I don't think y'all heard me. If it had not been for God, we wouldn't be here this morning and we would not be alive. So we ought to give him the praise that is due unto him. So there should not be anyone here that should not want to give God praise. If I could have your attention just for this period of time that has been allotted to me, if you would be so kind to turn your Bibles to the Gospel of John, the 20th chapter, and let us read verses 1 through 9. The Gospel of John, 20th chapter, verses 1 through 9, and then verses 19 through 23. The Gospel of John, 1 through 9, and then verses 19 through 23. And if you can stand, let me see you standing, and if not, we'll let the Lord handle that. But we just want you to find those verses, and we'll find these words. The Gospel of John, 20th chapter, verses 1 through 9, and then 19 through 23. The first day of the week cometh Mary Magdalene early, when it was yet dark, unto the sepulcher, and seeth the stone taken away from the sepulcher. Then she runneth and cometh to Simon Peter and to the other disciple whom Jesus loved, and said unto them, they have taken away the Lord out of the sepulchre, and we know not where they had laid him. Peter therefore went forth, and that other disciple, and came to the sepulchre. So they ran both together, and the other disciple did outrun Peter, and came first to the sepulchre. And he stopped, and he stooped down, and looked in, saw the linen cloths lying, yet went he not in. Then cometh Simon Peter following him, and went into the sepulchre, and seeth the linen cloth lying there, and the cloth that was about his head not lined with the other linen cloths, but wrapped together in a place by itself. Then went in also the other disciple, whom came first to the sepulchre, and he saw and believed. For as yet they knew not the scripture that he must raise again from the dead. Now let's move on to verse 19. Then the same day at evening, being the first day of the week, when the disciples were assembled for the fear of the Jews, came Jesus in the midst and said unto them, peace be unto you. And when he had said, he showed unto them his hands and his side. Then were the disciples glad when they saw the Lord. Then said Jesus to them again, peace be unto you. As my Father has sent me, even so I send you. And when he had said this, he breathed on them and said unto them, receive ye the Holy Spirit. Whomsoever sins ye remit, they are remitted unto them. And whosoever sins ye retain, they are retained. Amen. You may be seated in the presence of God and all his holy angels and his holy company. Amen. Amen. Church, we hear the events and had taken place on the blessed day of Jesus Christ's resurrection. When the hearts of his disciples were at first heavy and sad, perplexed and confused, troubled and fearful, and without a doubt, they were in a difficult situation to say the least. Sounds like a lot like us, doesn't it? We can become heavy-hearted and sad, confused and perplexed. Trouble coupled up with fears over things in our lives as well. But there is good news. And for the most of us, when we have broken down burdens, troubled heart in our lives that it's hard for us to bear, we love to hear someone say there is some good news. Yeah. I'm not trying to get a shout out of you, or I'm not trying to get a rise out of you. I just want to be truthful and keep it real. When you have burdens in your life, you have been troubled and perplexed, you have been fearful for situations around you, even the thought of somebody saying boo makes your skin crawl. And when you hear the words, there is some good news, you know good and well, you want to shout. I know you all big and you all of that, and you don't want nobody to know how bad you were off and how worried you was and how distressed you was. But when you hear that good news, you want to give somebody some glory. You may not know that it's to give God some glory, but you want to shout about something because it seems that relief has come. You was tore up from the floor up and you didn't know what you were going to do, but when you heard there was good news, a smile appeared upon your face when you had nothing but frowns before. And so you can understand how the disciples must have felt when they seen their Lord appear unto them when they was heavy hearted and sad, troubled and perplexed, fearful and in distress. God shows up, and you know what he always does when he shows up? He shows out. Yeah, I do have a witness in this place. And we have read here the words coming from our scripture text. We see in verse 19 where Jesus spoke some special words to his disciples that gave them comfort. And if we are his disciples, they will comfort us as well. Which gave an opportunity to his disciples and gives us an opportunity as well to even be more comforted, uplifted with the situations that surrounds them. Now see, brothers and sisters, this was the words he said. He said here in the 19th verse, peace be unto you. Yeah. See, but I don't want us to get hung up just there. Yeah. I'm going to move on to the 19th. You know, I'm going to move on to the verses here past the 19th and 23rd, because there is something about that peace being unto us. See, See, when you say that you believe, and as it said in verse through 1 through 19, when the disciples went into the sepulcher, they didn't see Christ there. They believed. And too many times we get it twisted thinking that they believe that Jesus was risen. No, that's not what they believe. They believe that he just wasn't there. They didn't know what happened to his body. They didn't know if someone stole the body. They didn't know if they changed, put it into another tomb. All they knew was when Mary Magdalene came to them and said, he is not there. When they got to the tomb and looked in and seen the linen cloths wrapped up in different places, they knew that the body wasn't there. But they did not understand that Jesus has risen. And the problem we have today is a lot of us do not understand that Jesus has risen. Oh, yeah, we come into the church house and look in. We see things a little bit different. But in our lives, Jesus Christ still hasn't risen. And here we have in verse 19 through 23 that Christ says unto them, peace be unto you. And that would seem like that would be a good deal right there. But we got to take it further than that. Because it says in the scriptures that even though he said peace be unto them, they didn't get happy. Y'all missing it. When we come to church and somebody says peace be unto you, we don't get happy. When we come to church and somebody tells you that everything is going to be all right, we don't get happy. When we come to church and the music is playing and voices are giving joy unto the Lord and everybody seems to be in a good state of mind, we still don't get happy because we don't have the evidence that there's really peace in our lives. I'm in the scriptures. Look with me here. Look. Let's look at this. He says this, I'm going to give you the title of my text. Is this simply, open your eyes and receive. See, the reason they just wasn't all ecstatic when they heard peace be unto them is because their eyes had not yet opened and they did not receive. How come we can't be ecstatic when somebody speaks to our lives about that we're going to live and be prosperous because our eyes are not open and we have yet to receive it? But Christ takes it on a little bit further because he knows how people are and they want proof with their pudding. Oh, y'all ain't got to say nothing. And so they want some evidence. And so what Christ does, Christ gives him hard, concrete evidence. It wasn't enough that they was locked up in a room. Couldn't nobody get in and nobody could get out because it was locked. They were locked up. Look. You go into your home and you lock your doors. You lock them doors to not let anybody what? Come in. But you don't think about it. If you panic and have a panic attack, if something goes on and there's a fire, if you don't remember those doors are locked, what you do? You run to those doors and try to open them, but jiggle them. But guess what? You can't get out because not only did you lock somebody out, you locked yourself in. And the problem we have as Christians, too many times we locked ourselves in the believing that God would not forgive us for our sins, in the believing that we can't have a better life, in the believing that, you know what, we cannot make a difference in other people's lives. We lock ourselves in, calling ourselves locking others out. That's all right. We still have to open your eyes and receive. Now I can really get into this and get slow it down. See, because I'm not on my paper. If you look in verse 20, it says when he had said, so said, he showed unto them his hands and his side. Then it says, then were the disciples glad when they saw the Lord. Mm-hmm. As we stated earlier, in verse 19, he says, peace be unto you. That peace is simply the peace of God who sacrificed me on the cross for your sins. You now have peace with him. See, you may be wondering how come in verse 19 they wasn't all happy because they didn't have the reassurance of happiness and love. What they had was the reassurance of salvation. And see, that's the beginning. You wonder, how come, I got to be truthful, why come Christians still struggle? Because they just had the beginning of what God has for them. And that's the joy of salvation. Now, don't get me wrong. There is a great thing to have the joy of salvation.

0: because you're trying to find some peace in the midst of your problems. The reason you go to the Lord in prayer because you're trying to find some peace in the midst of a hellish world that we live in. The reason you go to God and you want God to come into you because of the reassurance of your salvation, because the devil is heavy on your trail trying to tell you that you're not saved. He's got you in the bomb holes, and you want to know that did you follow the cause of Christ and do you have salvation? So we can understand in verse 19 that that is not a problem. You just tell the devil, just go and sit down and shut his mouth because I have the assurance of my salvation. But then we have to move on to verse 21. Then Jesus says unto them again, peace be unto you. Why does Jesus say it again? Because many times we just need the reassurance that Christ is still with me. Oh, yeah. Oh, yeah. In this Christian journey, we need the assurance that Christ is still with us. Why do we need this? Because sometimes we may step out the wrong way. And if we step out the wrong way and things are going wrong in our life, we want to know, God, have you forsaken me? Lord, have you forgot about me? Am I out here all alone on this limb? Are you there to help me out in case I can't get out of the situation myself? And the problem is we don't need to get out of any situation ourselves. We need the Lord to help us get out of every situation, whether we can get out of it or not. And so he says unto them, listen, my brothers and my sisters, listen, my disciples, peace be unto you. That's how much I love you, is I'm going to give you some more peace. And I don't know about you, but in my life, I need some more peace. In fact, I need peace in the morning. I need peace in the mid-morning. I need it in the afternoon. I need it at the midday. I need it in the evening. I need it in the midnight hours. In fact, sometimes I'm laying in my bed, wake up in hysteric because I don't have no peace in my life. And so therefore Christ says, peace be unto them. And then he says this, the Father sent me, even so sent I you. In other words, he's saying, hey, you know, this is all God's plan. And so you got to understand, even when you're going through troubles and strife, God's got a plan. You may not understand it. In fact, you may not even want to be a part of it at that time, but God still has a plan for your life. And if you walk with God's plan, you're going to find some peace in the midst of the storm. Do anybody recall when Jesus was in the ship and he was sleeping and the disciples all frantic and afraid because the storm rose up and they said, oh Lord, you don't care about us because we're going to perish. And he got up on the bow and simply said, peace be still. But guess what? He gets on our ships and when we're tossed and turned and driven and we think he needs to stand up inside us and speak into our spirits and say, peace be still. And so Christ tells him, peace be unto you. Why? Because my Father has sent me. And since he has sent me, now I'm sending you. Well, what are you sending me with? I'm sending you with the
1: streets. Take this message to everyone.
2: 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You know what? Well, you know, that was a great message. Again, open your eyes and see. You have to understand that, you know, Christ entered the upper room where the disciples were, and he spoke to them. He said, peace unto you. That means he wants us to have his peace. And you know what? Through many storms and our lives that we live, you definitely want to have some peace. And so you just can imagine that what was going on through the minds of the disciples, you know, their savior, their leader, their master had been crucified. They were lost. They were perplexed. They didn't know which way to turn, but you know, praise be to God that God has a plan for our lives. He had a plan for their lives. And that plan was simply for Jesus Christ to be risen. He had spoke to them previously about that. They didn't

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1: Well, Tri-State, that's all we have for you. We are so happy that you tune in with us. And so we just want to celebrate with you your relationship with Christ Jesus. And so if this was a blessing to you, please contact the station. And remember, always take God's word to the street. You are blessed to be a blessing. We look forward to speaking with you next Sunday.
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1: 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Campbell, and this is the show where faith meets the road of life. Each week, we open up the Word of God and pull out the directions, the detours, and the divine appointments that are waiting for you right in the middle of your journey. It's not just about scripture. It's not just about church membership. It's about following the roadmap to being your best self. So buckle up. We've got ground to cover, and God is already ahead of you. This is Road Tips, and we're just getting started. Good afternoon, ladies and gentlemen. I hope and pray that all is well with each and every one of you listening to this broadcast right now. I am Dr. J.C. Campbell, the proud pastor of the Greater Hope Church here in Evansville, Indiana, better known as GHC. And I am so excited to be presenting to you the very first episode of Road Tips. I really, truly am appreciative for the opportunity to be able to share my heart, share some wisdom, if I have any, and the wisdom of others that I've learned about what it takes to complete the journey called life. And so my desire for the listening audience is to ensure that I take very difficult, very complicated issues and concerns of life, whether it be trauma, whether it be heartache and pain, whether it be debt or finances, or whether it's just, I don't even know what it is, JC. I want to take those things and I want to put them in the allegory of a trip, of a vacation, of a roadmap, of a car, of a vehicle, to kind of help all of us navigate this thing that we all call life. Because here's the reality. No matter what you look at, no matter what you look like, no matter where you live, no matter how much you make, we're all on this journey called life. And some are cruising. Some are hitting the gas real hard and put the pedal to the metal. And some are struggling. Some are about to run out of gas. Some have run out of gas. Quite frankly, some don't have a vehicle and they're walking. And so the desire is to ensure that wherever you are on your destination in the natural right now, listening to me, we want to help you get to your destination in the spiritual and in the emotional as well. So I'm very, very excited. Shout out to WEOA and Brother Ed Lander. Thank you so much for the opportunity. And to all of the supporters and the listening audience, we love you and we truly appreciate you. Now, do me a favor. If you have questions as we go through this broadcast, please reach out to me at PastorJC@GHCEVV.org. Again, PastorJC@G as in goat, H as in hello, C as in Christ, E as in egg, V as in Victor, G-H-C-E-V-V.org. I would love to hear from you. I would love to get some feedback about the show because we always want to grow and improve. And if there are questions that you may have, I will make sure that I answer them on the next broadcast. So thank you all so much. I love you all and I honor you. Now, let's jump right into it. So I don't know who my listening audience is right now, and I'm not going to be presumptive and assume that I know who you are, but I believe that there are two kinds of people listening to me. There are people that love to jump, get up, spur of the moment. Let's do it. There are people that say, hey, I don't need much planning. If I'm ready to go to the Dominican Republic, I've got the resources. I've got the time. I've got the stability. I'm going to get up and I'm going to go because that's what I want to do. I love that for you. That is not my calling. But there are people listening right now that can say, Pastor, when I'm ready to go, I just go. But then there's the other kind of person that's more like me. You got to plan. You got to prepare. You got to work things out. You got to get a schedule. You got to get your finances together. You got to ensure that the kids are taken care of or the house is taken care of, the fur baby is taken care of or whatever the case may be. And granted, I don't want to suggest that those that are more spontaneous don't care about those things, but we fixate on those things. Or all my type A people listening to me, you already know what it is. we fixate because we need to ensure we know how to get there, how long it's going to take for us to get there. Are there any gas stations nearby? Are there any hotels nearby? How much money will I need? How long am I going to stay? When is my anticipated arrival date? When is my anticipated return date? We are very analytical about our destinations. There are two opposing, if you will, sometimes opposing or conflicting viewpoints: spontaneity and structure. And here's the reality. Two competing ideas are not necessarily wrong until they're misused. For the spontaneous folks, it's great to just be able in a whim to just get up and do what you want to do and to be able to walk in it and to be able to enjoy it. But you also have to be mindful of your surroundings. You also have to be mindful of the purpose of the trip. Why are you going there? What do you want to get out of it? If it's rest, if it's respite, if it's business, you have to understand that. But you also have to understand that not everybody around you is spontaneous. Now, for the people that are structured, loosen up a little. And I'm saying this as an overly structured person. Allow the spontaneity of the spontaneous people to guide you and direct you and let you have fun. Everything doesn't have to be ordered and structured. And I am breaking a cardinal rule for myself when I say this, you all, because for me, everything has to be ordered and structured. Down to which restaurant we're going to go to, which museum, where's lunch, breakfast and dinner going to be, all of that. But every now and again, spontaneity is okay. And every now and again, structure is okay. But listen, I can't really speak for the spontaneous people because that's not my calling. And there may be a spontaneous passenger in your car right now. Don't look at them sideways. And hey, spontaneous person, don't look at the structured lady or man in any kind of way. We are all human and we all have our different quirks and ways we operate. But here's what I want to say from a trip's perspective and even from a structured person's perspective in general. The reason why I am so structured is because I want to be able to know what I don't know now. I don't want to stay at a hotel that may be in an environment or in a neighborhood that is not appropriate for me and my family. I don't want to be in a space that will bring me disillusion and dissatisfaction when I'm supposed to be on vacation and having fun. So for me, it is about having the maximum amount of joy when I'm on this trip, even if it is a trip that may be very uncomfortable, even if it's a trip for visiting a family member that's sick or going to a funeral. You always want to plan and prepare. But here's the problem with that. Sometimes, no matter how much you plan, no matter how much you prepare, life happens. Things don't always go as we plan. Things don't always go our way. Detours happen. Situations happen. If you've ever been on a road trip with kids, you already know you got to pull over 100 times. Somebody's thirsty. Somebody's hungry. Somebody has to go use the bathroom 150 times on a trip. It is natural. And so the beauty of the spontaneous passenger or the spontaneous driver is that you got to make room for the unexpected. You've got to make room for people that don't have the same mindset, the same heart that you have when you're on the road or you're in a plane or you're on a boat or train or whatever the case may be. When you're traveling, you've got to have those concessions. You got to know who the folks are that probably will not help you when you drive. And there's a lot of people like, oh yeah, we'll take this road trip and I'll do 5 hours and you can do 5. And they knocked out and they do an hour at max. Don't be mad at that. You got to understand that, which is why we plan, right? So we say, okay, I can't leave at too late because if I have to drive at night, it's going to be a problem. My vision's bad. All of those things matter. But now you're in the driver's seat mad at the passenger and you knew they were a passenger prince or princess in the first place, right? Like, so this should not catch us by surprise. And family, this analogy absolutely goes with life in general. Oftentimes in life, God is taking us places. It's not just to get stuff. I mean, I know we want to live in the best neighborhoods and drive the best cars and live in large houses and all that's great and wonderful, but your journey is not just for the accumulation of stuff. Your journey is for the accumulation of influence, honoring other people, blessing other people with your life, giving the proverbial hitchhiker a ride when they have none, giving them road wisdom when they need it, guiding them when they're lost. That's what the journey is about. The journey was never intended for you to get to your destination and leave everybody else behind. That takes planning. But guess what, you all? It also takes a little bit of spontaneity. So when you're about to make a big move in your life, when the Lord is taking you places you didn't think you would ever go, yeah, there's going to be some things you got to have gas. So when the Lord says go, go. Because here's the truth. God is ordered and spontaneous. God will tell you, I know you're going to be here. You're going to end up here. You're going to have this. You're going to have this position. You're going to be the head and not the tail. You're going to be above and not beneath. Just like you said in the book of Jeremiah, I already know the plans I have for you. This is already ordered. It's done. The steps of a righteous man are ordered by the Lord. God has been very clear that he's a God of order. But he's also a God of spontaneity. Hey, Abraham, go. Where am I going? To a place I'll show you. Okay, when you gonna show me? When you get close? And even though that irks me as a type A person, that irks me as the planner, because I want to know, God, where am I going? Do I have to stop anywhere? How much money do I need? Do I need to fill up my tank now? Who's going to go with me? I need to go ahead and get my playlist together, because I'm going to make the playlist the exact time of the trip so that it just keeps on going and keeps on flowing. Like, I want the details. And sometimes you just don't get the details. So for all my detailed folk that are just like Pastor JC, loosen up a little bit. Because sometimes you may not get all the details. You may have to step out on faith. God may have to say, yep, I need you to do this, period. He may not say, okay, I'm going to let you have the weekend off and you can do it on Monday. He may just say, go. What did he say to Moses in the wilderness in the book of Exodus? Hey, I'm sending you. Now go. Moses is just like Pastor JC. Well, how am I going to talk? Who are you going to send with me? Who should I say sent me? How am I going to make this happen? How will the Pharaoh? And God got mad. And God was like, hey, who made man's mouth? Who made the deaf, the mute, the seeing, or the blind? In JC translation, hey, why you keep asking so many questions? I've asked you to go. Now go. But I get it, y'all. That's easier said than done. It's scary. It's nerve-wracking. It gives you a sense of fear and anxiety that almost makes you want to pull out your hair and lose your mind. But here's the thing we miss. The God that tells you to go already knows where you're going. He's already there. And so really, it's not just God telling you to go. It's God calling you to come. Come to the place that he has prepared for you. So for all those folks that are structured and you don't know how your business is gonna get off the ground, just go. But Pastor, I don't have the support. You'll get it. Pastor, I got some resources, but not all of it. The Lord will provide. Pastor, I don't have the employees. They'll come. Pastor, I'm afraid of commitment and I want to be married to this person, but I don't know how to be a good husband. I'm not sure how to be a good father. The Lord will show you. And God will send people who have been on that journey before to tell you. Have you ever met somebody when you pull over and they're like, hey, I don't know where I'm going. Can you tell me how to get to such and such? And they say, oh yeah. And notice, very rarely do they tell you the same way that the GPS does. Now, when you listen to the GPS, you get the standard AI voice. In half a mile, turn right. On the left, go 2.5 miles until you reach Green River Road. Like, it's very, very particular. But sometimes when you get an expert on the journey, they may say, oh yeah, you about 15 minutes away. If you go up the street here, you're going to see Eastland Mall. At Eastland Mall, you're going to turn right on the right. There's going to be a McDonald's. At that McDonald's, go past the McDonald's. At that McDonald's, there's going to be an apartment complex. At that apartment complex, you need to make the immediate right. And after you make that immediate right, you go three more blocks and then look to your left and it's right over there. They're giving you specifics that the GPS cannot give you. Why? Because the GPS tells you how to get there. But the people that have journeyed before you can tell you what's on the way before you get there. And you know why that's important? Because if you know what to look for, you know you're close. You know you right up on it. When you see the McDonald's, you're like, oh, I'm close. So ladies and gentlemen, sometimes you got to just trust the process. Sometimes you got to stop and fill up, breathe, stretch your legs. Life sometimes will make you weak and make you weary. Stretch your legs a little bit. Now, that doesn't mean that the journey can't be ordered or structured, but it just means sometimes God will tell you, go. Because if I give you all the details, you probably wouldn't even start the car. You probably wouldn't even buy the plane ticket. So I'm challenging you now. Do this thing, and I promise you, when you get there, you will have so much more satisfaction and joy at the completion of the journey than you could have ever imagined. Now, for my spontaneous people, because I know y'all sitting there with your feet up, because I don't know why I feel like, and I'm being judgmental right now, you all, I don't know why I feel like all spontaneous people are passenger princesses and princesses. So please forgive me if I'm being offensive. I don't mean to be discriminatory, but I just really feel that way. I'd be like, y'all, the people that don't like to plan just want to hop in. And when you hop in, you always get in the passenger seat or you get in the back seat. But that's neither here or there, right? But listen, y'all, for all of my spontaneous people, I want you to also remember this. Spontaneity is good. It means that you have a trust in the destination and the journey, that in spite of whatever traffic jams, detours, or accidents that come, you are ready to get there. I love that about you all. In fact, I wish I were more like you all. I really, truly do. But here's the problem with that. When you're spontaneous, are you really ready for the journey ahead? Oh, I'm just going to do it. It'll all come together. But guess what? What if it doesn't? Oh, it'll be fine, Pastor JC. Everything will work out. But what if it doesn't? Oh, you know, I'm just going to go out there, and I'm going to go out there and step out on faith. Well, yeah, I want you to step out on faith. And I think that's very important. But also, you could do some things that will help your journey be a lot smoother. So what are you saying, Pastor? Are you saying the way I am is wrong? No, I'm saying the way you are may be a detriment to your overall destination. So looking at it like this, what if I say to myself, I'm just going to get up and go, and I'm not packed the way I need to be packed? I'm going to the Dominican Republic, and the only thing I'm going to need is some swimsuits and some t-shirts and some slippers and some open-toed sandals. And I'm going to have to get, y'all know the ladies, they always get them braids in because they got to get their vacation hair, brothers. You know how it goes. And so that's all I need. But what happens if it's raining in the DR? What happened if there was a hurricane or a flood the week before you planned to go? What happens if there is some kind of state of emergency and you haven't checked the weather, you haven't checked the internet, you haven't checked anything, you just want it to go? Now, I know what you're thinking. Well, Pastor, if that happens and if it's raining, I'll just go buy an umbrella, or I'll just go buy a raincoat. Or if it's actually cold when it's supposed to be hot, because y'all know the weather's crazy like that, I'll just go buy some clothes. That's the whole point, my spontaneous friends. You are paying for something that you don't have to? And how many of us have paid a price we didn't have to because we really weren't prepared for the journey? You were excited. You said to yourself, I can do this. I can make this happen. You said to yourself, I'm grown. I don't need nobody to tell me what to do. And you stepped out there. And unfortunately, you were not ready for the destination. I've seen a lot of people that have ruined opportunities. I've seen a lot of people that have been in positions of power and influence. I've seen a lot of people that have been in healthy marriages that have ruined all of these things because they weren't ready. Yeah, I mean, you got the promotion, right? Praise God. But you come late and leave early. You got kids and you don't want to raise them. You have a spouse, but you really don't want to be married. You still live in a single life. All of these things play a part of planning and preparation. I'll give it to you this way. Proverbs chapter 3, I believe verse 5 and 6 says something to this effect. Trust in the Lord with all your heart and lean not unto your own understanding. In all your ways acknowledge him. And he shall direct your paths. Be not wise. It continues in verse 8. Be not wise in your own eyes. Fear the Lord and depart from evil. For it shall be health to thy navel, to the stomach, and marrow to the bone. Right? So when you think about that scripture, we have to trust. That's the spontaneity, that we have to trust in the Lord with all our heart. And we can't just lean on our own understanding. We got to trust his understanding. But we also have to acknowledge him in everything that we do so that he may direct our paths. Ladies and gentlemen, life is not spontaneous, even if you have spontaneous movement. Life has order and structure with these moments of trust that seem spontaneous. But guess what? They don't ever catch God by surprise. So for the structured people, you have to ask yourself, what blessings have I blocked because I just have to be in control of everything? And for the spontaneous person, you have to ask yourself, what detours did I not prepare for because I was just ready to go? That is the question of life, ladies and gentlemen. It's not about which road you take. You may be going east and I may be going west. You may be going north and I may be going south. The goal is to travel successfully on your journey. Get the playlist you want. Travel with the people you want to travel. Ensure that you got gas in the tank or you paid for your flight. Be sure that you are prepared for detours, but also be ready to expect the unexpected. Don't go on a vacation and just sit in the hotel, right? Travel. Sightsee, explore, be inquisitive and creative. This is life. There may be some young people listening to me right now, and I'm telling you all, I know you get to a certain age and you feel like you've got it figured out. You don't. I thought I did, and I didn't, and I still don't. Enjoy the journey. Take in the experiences that you have. But on the journey, don't harm another traveler. Don't dishonor someone that's on a road with you or on the other road next to you. Don't look down on a traveler who has a certain kind of vehicle, and you don't. We are all on this journey of life together. And here's the reality. If I don't support the safety and success of your journey, your accident may detour and delay my journey. This is why selfishness is not always the best characteristic on a journey. Well, you going to listen to the music I want you to listen to. You going to eat where I stop. So now I'm dishonoring the people that are taking this journey with me, or I'm dishonoring the car that's ahead of me, not realizing that their safety really is my safety, because one bad move from them could hinder my journey or end it. So, ladies and gentlemen, the moral of the story is this. Life is a trip. Life is a journey. And there's really, truly no right or wrong way to travel. Some people hate flying, so they drive everywhere. It's fine. Some people actually really still love trains and they travel on trains. That's fine. It doesn't matter the mode of transportation. It doesn't matter who is on the road with you as it relates to, you know, what kind of cars are next to you. It does matter who's in the car, but that's another broadcast for another day. But what truly matters on today is what is the position of the traveler. So if there's somebody out there right now, like, Pastor JC, all this was great, all this was good, because I fall in either the planner or I'm the spontaneous one, but I'm going through a lot right now that's preventing me from going on the journey. Listen, go anyway. But I'm scared. Do it scared. So what? Well, Pastor, it's easier said than done. It is, but just do it. Sometimes it's life is not waiting for the right moments. We got to stop talking like that. It's the right moment. No, sometimes life does not wait for the right moment. Sometimes life waits for the right movement. You are stuck. You are stagnant. You are standing still. You ain't even put the keys in the ignition or hit the start button. And sometimes life is just waiting for you to take the first step. So today, my prayer, my brother and my sister, is take the first step. Pack the bag. Be innovative. Be creative. Be loving. Be kind. Be prepared. Get in the car. Board the plane. Board the train. Air up the bike. Whatever it is, I want you to take the first step into the journey of your life. And if you're already there, praise God. And if you're not there, my prayer is that today is the day that you begin this journey with God and with self to be everything God wants you to be. And I promise you, what he wants for you, you couldn't even imagine. So buckle up, be excited, gas up, buy the ticket, because I believe the journey starts today. Thank you for tuning in to Road Tips, hosted by Dr. JC Campbell. We've covered some great ground today, and I hope something we've talked about lands in your spirit and stays with you long after your radios have been turned off. No matter how difficult life gets, don't give up on the journey. Keep moving, keep trusting, and remember, wherever the road takes you, God is already there waiting. I'm Dr. JC Campbell. Thank you for riding with me today on Road Tips, right here on WEOA. Until next time, travel safe, live faithful, and never stop leaning on the one who laid the road and created the map. God bless you.
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intro. 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I tried to show him. 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

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How do I feel to refresh? Secrets I know got you stressed. 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